0: so precious. Listen, he said, I'll welcome you. So remember this, whoever turns away from you, listen, you're walking one direction and you have to turn away from them. When you turn around, you know what you're going to do? You're going to walk right into the arms of Jesus. He's the best friend you'll ever have. He'll meet every single need you'll ever possibly have. He's that kind of God. So sometimes it means you have to walk away. What he's stating here is this. Here's the general principle. The general principle is this. Because we have a new nature, because we're sons and daughters of God, and because we're walking in one direction, the world's going in another, and because what we believe doesn't match what they believe, because our whole perspective on life is different, we're thinking in terms of eternal values, not temporal values, and because we have an entirely different master to whom we have offered ourselves and yielded ourselves as Lord, he says, we have to be very, very wise. And what he's doing, he's stating this principle. And that is, don't get involved in a situation or a circumstance or relationship with unbelievers in a fashion that causes you to contradict by your behavior and by your attitudes the very things that you stand for and the things that you live by. Now, let me tell you what Paul's not saying. He is not saying don't have any contact with unbelievers. Now, some of you may walk out of here or you may say, well, you know, I heard Stanley the other day, and he said that you're not to have any relationship with unbelievers. I didn't say that. Now, I'm going to show you why I didn't say it in a moment. I didn't say that. Nowhere does the Bible say, don't have anything to do with unbelievers. It doesn't say that. How in the world would Jesus say, go into all the world and preach the gospel to all creatures if he didn't mean for us to have relationships with lost people? Because oftentimes it's developing a relationship with the lost person whereby they understand what we believe and who we are and why we act the way we act that brings them to the point of wanting Christ. So we're not talking about cutting off all relationships. We're not talking about cutting out all contact. Now, what is he saying to us? He's not saying that you and I should not have any relationship with people who are lost. I mean wicked and as vile as the devil. Why? Because, listen, you and I may be the only hope that person has for Christ. It is a matter of not being contaminated with them, not having contact. And so that's why we have to work diligently at keeping clean in a dirty world. And these folks who say, well, you got to join them to win them. The Bible nowhere says that. Somebody says, well, but Paul says, I must be all things to all people in order to win some. Being all things to all people does not mean indulging in what they indulge in and acting like I believe what I don't believe. But rather, understanding where they are. Keeping clean in a dirty world says sometimes I have to walk away. And walking away is, listen, not for the purpose of priding myself that I'm better than, but for the purpose of separating myself so that I can be the kind of godly witness that my separation from this does not mean that I don't care about you. It must be done wisely, in love, concerned always about the other person. The very purpose of coming to church is to do what is to worship the living God, to learn his ways, to understand the truths of God, to let him convict us and persuade us and to encourage our hearts, to remind us that the power of the Holy Spirit is available within us so that we leave this building, we go out in the world like salt and light, making a difference in a world of darkness. And when you walk into a room that is full of people who are lost in sin, when you walk in, that room brightens up. It doesn't make any difference what they think. What they say, when you walk in, it brightens up. We're to be wise about our relationships. When we walk into darkened rooms, darkened business, darkened organizations, whatever it may be, we are to shine. We are to shine for the kingdom of God. But there's some things he will say to us, not that relationship, don't touch that thing, don't be a part of that. And if we're going to live clean in a dirty world, we just have to make some hard decisions. And the problem today is this. There's so many Christians and so many churches teaching things. Listen, just make it easy. There's not one single verse in the Word of God that says living the Christian life is easy. And the dirtier this world becomes, the more evil it becomes, the more difficult it is going to be for us to walk holy before Almighty God. But listen, the more difficult it becomes, the more valuable every single child of God becomes to God himself. We are his lights. We are the walking witness. Christ is living on the inside of us. If Christ is living on the inside of you and they want you to shut up from your witness, what they're trying to do is to shut God up. They don't want to hear God coming out of you. They don't want to hear God in your life. But my friends, you just keep on talking. Keep on telling the truth. Keep on sharing the faith. And keep on living godly before them no matter what. And you know what? Ultimately, you will conquer, or they will pay a horrible price for eternity. And that's why it's worth all of our time, all of our effort, all of our energy, all the criticism, everything it takes in order for us to bear witness to the glory of God. So you see, we're not talking about isolation. There's not a single verse in the scripture that says we are to be isolationist. He says, go into all the world and preach the gospel of every creature. That means the missionaries we're sending out to other countries who have all kinds of idols. Suppose they said, they walked into some person and said, I'm a Christian. I hate all idolatry. I hate all other religions. All other religions are anathema. We want you to receive Jesus. What a joke. They meet him across their backyards, and they begin to talk. And that person sees something in this person they've never seen before. They hear something they've never heard before. And what happens? Before long, that saint of God begins to draw that person who is lost into the light. And when they get them into the light and the Spirit of God works in their heart and brings about conviction of sin and the reality, the truth of who the one true God is, they've won them to Christ, not because they became like them, but because they shined before them, clean in the eyes of God and clean before that person. We all get dirty, and therefore that's why he said, in order to live clean in a dirty world, this is what's necessary. You have to remember who you are, that you have a different nature, and secondly, that you develop wise relationships. The third thing, look at this. And the third thing is all wrapped up in the first verse of the seventh chapter. He says, therefore, having these promises, beloved, let us cleanse ourselves from all defilement of flesh and spirit, perfecting holiness in the fear of God. Now, what in the world is he saying? Don't be bound. Look at all the contrast he mentions here. God says, I'm going to be with you. I'm going to be waiting when your friends turn you away. He says, I'm going to be your father. He said, on the basis of all this. Now, notice what he says. He didn't say, you all. He said, let us cleanse ourselves. Paul never puts himself above other people as being sinless. There's no such thing as a sinless person. We're talking about all of us living in a dirty world and attempting to keep clean. Now, he says this is the third way, not only to develop and realize who I am with a new nature, but second, developing wise relationships. But thirdly, he says, here's something that's very important, and that is assuming personal responsibility for dealing with sin in our life. That's the third step. If I don't assume personal responsibility for sin in my life, I'm going to blame it on somebody else or blame it on God. Now, how does this happen? Well, notice what he says. He says, let us cleanse ourselves. Somebody says, well, wait a minute. Doesn't 1 John 1:7 say, we're to walk in the light as he is in the light, and the blood of Jesus Christ, his son, cleanses us from all sin. Correct. That is, all cleansing and forgiveness is from God. That is, that's the cleansing that has made us holy. But I also, and you also have a responsibility on a daily basis for dealing with those actions and those attitudes that are ungodly. Now, let's explain something. We're talking about sanctification. Sanctification is not just some biblical theological word that we should ignore. Sanctification means this, a very important word in the Bible. Sanctification means this, that God, when he sanctifies something or someone, sets that person apart unto himself for himself. Every single one of us who was saved by the grace of God, we were sanctified in that moment. God did what? He set us apart as his own. We are bought with a price. We've become the children of God. He's our heavenly Father, so we're sanctified. Sanctification is a position. It is the position of being owned by God. It is the position of being made holy by God. That is our position. We are saints in the eyes of God. Now, on a day-to-day basis, I have a responsibility. What is that responsibility? He says, cleanse yourselves. Now, what does he mean by that? Well, what's involved in cleansing? Two things, confession and repentance. Confession simply means that I agree with God about what he says, about what I did or what I thought or what I felt. Repentance is not only confessing and understanding that, but repentance says on the basis that I understand what he believes about this, I'm going to have a change of mind. I don't want that in my life because it doesn't fit me. Therefore, repentance is a change of mind, a change of heart, and a change of conduct on the basis of the fact that we agree with God that this does not fit who we are. So now listen carefully. Confession is what we usually put the emphasis on. But the truth is, just telling God about it is not enough. Because you see, if you keep on doing the same old thing over and over and over again, you're just telling God. I'm sure he must get tired of having us tell him the same thing over and over again. Repentance means that not only do I tell him about it, but repentance says, that doesn't fit, and because it doesn't fit, I'm going to do something about it. That is my responsibility to walk away from what is not of God. It isn't enough just to tell him. If I'm going to keep clean in a dirty world, I have my responsibility. His responsibility, forgiveness and cleansing. My responsibility, dealing with sin by confession and genuine repentance before God. Now, let me ask you a question. How often should you cleanse yourselves spiritually? When you sin against God, the Spirit of God, if you're a believer, that quickly, you know that wasn't right. What you said, what you thought wasn't right. So the conviction comes instantly. So think about this. If you say, well, I deal with sin every night before I go to bed. Let me ask you a question. Does the Holy Spirit only convict you of sin before you go to bed? Does he wait till the nighttime to say, okay, let's look at your account for today? This morning at 7 o'clock, you blew your lid bad. Or at your business today, here's what happened. No, he convicts us immediately. When should repentance and confession be exercised? Immediately. Listen, when I'm dirty, I need to deal with the dirt. Not wait at nighttime and, because you know what? Isn't it amazing how we can forget some things? It's real convenient to forget the dirt. Or brushing under the rug. And I can remember when I was a kid growing up, my mom on one occasion had me cleaning up and I was pretty small. And she said, you know, the dustpan is over here. So when you finish, you just take it and take it outside. So my mom was gone. So had a linoleum rugs. And I thought, well, I just lifted up that rug, shoved that stuff right under there. And I thought that takes care of that. Well, it was over there next to the refrigerator. And so when my mom came back, of all the places, she walked right across that spot. She said, what's that? She raised it up, and that was my dirt. You know I never did that again? Because somehow I thought my mom had this real evil eye that she could look right through that rug and see all the places I dirtied up. What does God want us to do? He wants us to deal with it. He says, cleanse yourself. Don't try to forget it. Don't try to act like it's not there. He says, cleanse yourselves of these things. Now watch this. He says, of the flesh and of the spirit. Now watch this. Usually, on almost every occasion, Paul uses the term flesh to speak about our naturalness. That is, all of us who are saved, we still have the capacity to sin. And we can still be tempted. And so when we yield to temptation, what are we doing? We are yielding to that naturalness about us. We still have those five senses. And so that's what he's referring to. But on this occasion, what he's referring to are sins of the body, shall we say, physically, outwardly, and inwardly. He's talking about the total personality. Cleanse yourselves of flesh and spirit. So when you think in terms of, say, flesh, like drunkenness or murder or fornication or whatever it might be, or and spirit, pride and arrogance and rebellion and jealousy, whatever it might be, he says, cleanse yourselves of those things. And so while God is in the process of always cleansing us through his blood, we have a responsibility in this dirty world in which we live to deal with those things that don't fit who we are. We're not talking about good conduct and doing the right thing in order to become holy, but because that is our position, that's because of who we are. What he's saying here is, cleanse yourselves of these things so that he who is within you, Christ, he will be more evident. He will be more exhibited. He will be more clear to those who are watching and looking at your life. So we're not cleansing ourselves in order to get forgiven. We're not cleansing ourselves in order to get holy. We are cleansing ourselves and we are taking a spiritual bath continually in order to so remain so clean in the eyes of God that the very person of Jesus Christ who indwells us will be evident and seen by those people around us. How do we live clean in a dirty world? Here's how we live it. We recognize and acknowledge we have a whole different nature in the world in which we live. Our environment's different. Secondly, we choose godly relationships. We are wise in our relationships, the persons, businesses, things, whatever. And thirdly, we assume personal responsibility for our sins. And we deal with them on a daily basis. And we deal with them when they happen in order that not to be saved, but because we are. Not to become children of God, but because we are. Not to become a saint, but because we are one. We deal with those things that would hinder our relationship, our enjoyment of God, and our relationship and our influence upon people who do not know Jesus Christ as their Savior. How do you keep clean a dirty world? The Spirit of God convicting, revealing, enabling us. Always there to forgive, always there to make it a reality.
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1: 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The worst thing we can do in a crisis is panic. Thankfully, believers have the means to keep calm in stressful situations. Here's a moment with Charles Stanley.
6: I think the primary way we can do that is simply this, to keep our focus on God. Sometimes that's very, very difficult when you're hurting, if there's emotional pain or physical pain. But there's something about keeping your focus on Him. And what happens is, it's like God keeps reminding us of His promises. I'm with you in this. I'm going to take you through this. For me, that's how I make it through. I just have to keep my focus on Him, saying, God, here's what you said. Here's what you've done in the past. Here's what you've done for your servants in the past. I'm trusting you. I don't feel like it. I don't like it. I'd like to walk away. I'd like to escape. I'm going to trust you. And wherever you are and whoever you are, and whatever's going on in your life, let me just remind you of this. He is there. Sometime He's only there. And that is, there's not anyone else. But God knows how to make Himself so real and so intimate and so absolutely present that sometimes we don't need anybody else. We just need to be aware of His presence. And that's why it's so important that you and I live a godly life, learn to walk in His presence every day. So when these times come, when it looks like the world has lost us totally, we still know that He's there, and that He's there to bring us through the difficulty and hardship and trial, no matter what it is. And that's my prayer for you.
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8: Believe on the Lord Jesus Christ. Therefore, as we have opportunity, let us do good to all, especially to those who are of the household of faith. Galatians 6:10, New King James, provides that promise for you. That's God's word. Understand, when you have opportunity, do good to all. That means every person with whom you come in contact. Tell them how to get to heaven. Let them know that God loves them. Jesus died for them. He was buried, and he rose again on the third day. And if they will believe on him, they can have life everlasting. If you have Christian friends, pastors, teachers, others who are involved in communicating Christianity, then go to them and do good for their benefit. Everybody who is a believer in the Lord Jesus, these are the folk who are part of the household of faith. Are you? If you aren't, you can be. Right now, say, I admit I've sinned. I'll believe on the Lord Jesus Christ. I'll tell other people about him. And if you've already done that, tell other people how they too can make a vast, big, magnificent difference. So go with the gospel, and don't be holding back, but go forward. Remember, we have opportunity, so let us do good to all, especially those who are the household of faith. Christ, through you, can change the world.
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10: You don't make the terms to come to God. God makes the terms, my friend. God says that your righteousness and mine is filthy rags, and he won't have it. 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He won't take it. And a great many people think that the righteousness of God is just a projection or a little higher level of the righteousness of man. Nothing of the kind. It's altogether different. And the only way you can get the righteousness of God is through faith in Christ. You can't work for it, you can't buy it, and you haven't anything to offer for it. 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There's no other way. 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
3: 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You see, you can't see God the Father, but you can see your brother. And so in a very practical way, that which we can see is that which we can measure. 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
2: Welcome to Love Worth Finding, featuring the dynamic teaching of pastor and author Adrian Rogers. In Luke chapter 15, Jesus tells the story of the prodigal son reconciling with his loving father. However, as the passage continues, we meet his brother. Through this epilogue, Jesus reveals that the love of God that melts one sinner's heart can harden another sinner's heart. If you have your Bible, find Luke chapter 15 as Adrian Rogers reveals what we can learn from the story of the ungrateful brother.
3: Now this story is a story that Jesus Christ gave to the Pharisees. The Pharisees in whose hearts and lives the milk of human kindness had curdled. They had complained about the Lord Jesus Christ, and they criticized Jesus for keeping company with sinners. And Jesus told this story. It's a story of two sons and two kinds of sinners. One son, the story we're very familiar with, is the story of the prodigal son. He was a rebel. He was a renegade. He was a rioter. He ended up penniless. He ended up shameless. He ended up friendless. His were the sins of the flesh. But there was another son, a son that stayed at home. Outwardly, he was a fine son. He worked hard. He was kept his father's commandments outwardly, did nothing wrong that anyone could obviously see. And his were not the sins of the flesh. His were the sins of the spirit. You see, there's some sins that are outward, and there's some sins that are inward. There's some sins that are sins of the flesh, but other sins that are sins of the spirit. There's some sins that are gross sins. There are other sins that are subtle sins. People pay more attention to the prodigal son than they do the elder brother. And you know why we don't pay much attention to the elder brother? And why you don't hear many sermons about the elder brother, the brother that stayed home and complained about the younger brother who'd been away, complained when the father lavished his love upon that younger brother? I'll tell you why. Because we're so much like the elder brother. It's a love story, this 15th chapter of Luke, but you're going to find out that the love of God that melted the heart of one sinner hardened the heart of another sinner. The elder brother was outwardly moral, but Jesus in this story made havoc of his little list of virtues. And you're going to find out that Jesus had compassion for that outward sinner, that man who was guilty of the sins of the flesh. But you're going to find out in the scriptures that Jesus had white-hot words for those who were self-righteous, those who were guilty of sins of the spirit and would not let go of those sins of the Spirit. Now, ladies and gentlemen, let me tell you how our lives ought to be lived. First of all, there ought to be a pure, sincere, overflowing love for God. That love for God ought to lead to service for our Lord, and that service for our Lord ought to lead to great, wonderful, abounding joy. Love, service, and joy ought to mark our lives. Well, I want you to measure tonight your love for God. And I want you tonight to measure your service for God. And I want you tonight to measure your joy in the Lord. And may I tell you several things. First of all, you may measure your love for the Father by your relationship with your brother. Put this verse in your margin. 1 John chapter 4 and verse 20. Here's what the wise apostle John said. If a man say, I love God and hateth his brother, he is a, finish that word, liar. Well, there's one thing about old John. He didn't beat around the bush, did he? If a man say, I love God and hateth his brother, he's a liar. For he that loveth not his brother whom he hath seen, how can he love God whom he hath not seen? Now, there's some who would like to assume the place of a son without assuming the responsibility of a brother. My dear friend, you're going to measure your love for the Father by your love for the brother. You see, you can't see God the Father, but you can see your brother. And so in a very practical way, that which we can see is that which we can measure. Downstairs in our church kitchen, and many church kitchens, we have big coffee urns. They put the coffee or the whatever the beverage is on the inside, and on the outside there's a glass tube that runs up and down. And you can tell what's on the inside by looking at that glass tube that's transparent. And as the liquid goes up and down in that glass tube, do you know what I'm talking about? You know what's on the inside. You can't see what's on the inside, but you can see what's on the outside. And my dear friend, your love for your brother is that which can be seen, which is the absolute measurement of what is on the inside. Now, you would have thought that this elder son who was out in the field when he came home and saw that they had killed the fatted calf, they were having a party, they were dancing, they were making merry, you would have thought he would have said, praise God, hallelujah, our prayers have been answered, my brother has come home, what a wonderful day. I wouldn't blame my dear old dad if he overdid the festivities just a little bit. But he wasn't that way. As a matter of fact, he was such a poor son because he was such a poor brother. Do you know what I have in my mind? I really believe that this elder brother was a little bit jealous of the good time he thought the prodigal son had been having. He just was a little envious of those people who were doing things that he really didn't get a chance to do. He's like that woman who prayed in a prayer meeting when there were only a few in the prayer meeting, Lord, be with us as we meet here with you while so many of our members are out there in the world having a good time. You know, this is the way he felt. But I'm telling you, dear friend, you may measure your love for your father by your love for your brother. If a man say, I love God and hateth his brother, he is a liar. He that loveth not his brother whom he hath seen, how can he love God whom he hath not seen? Now, there's a second thing. You may measure your service to the Father by your fellowship with the Father. Look, if you will, in verse 25. Now, his elder son was in the field. That is, he hadn't been wasting his substance with riotous living. He was out in the field. He's working the ranch. He's working the farm. He's taking care of the flock, whatever it is. He's in the field. And as he came and drew nigh to the house, he heard music and dancing. And he called one of the servants and asked what these things meant. And he said unto them, thy brother is come, and thy father hath killed the fatted calf, because he hath received him safe and sound. Now watch this. And he was angry and would not go in. Therefore came his father out and entreated him. Now watch verse 29. And he answering said to his father, lo, these many years do I serve thee, neither transgressed I at any time thy commandment, and yet thou never gavest me a kid, that is a young goat, that I might make merry with my friends. Now, he's interested here in his service. And it's very obvious that he was a hard worker. He was in the field. And he says to his father, and he reminds his father in verse 29, I have served you for many years. But my dear friend, you may measure your service for the Father by your fellowship with the Father. This elder brother was what we would have considered a model worker. And yet he did not know the Father's heart. He did not understand what motivated his father. I can just almost hear his mind working. He's saying, you know, I don't understand what's wrong with my dad. We've never had finer crops. Look at the cattle, how sleek and fat they are. Look at the barns, how freshly painted, how large, how wonderful they are. Look at all of the workers we have coming and going. Everything looks just so fine. I don't know what's wrong with my father. My father just seems to sit there. He never seems to be completely satisfied. No matter how wonderful the farm is, no matter how beautiful everything is, my father seems to have a faraway look in his eyes. I don't know what's wrong with my father. I'll tell you what was wrong with the father. He had a broken heart over a son that was away from home. I want to ask you a question. Do you think God is primarily concerned about several hundred in a choir and deacons and sermons and fellowship and church suppers and ordinations and Sunday school attendance? There's some people who think, well, you know, God ought to really be pleased with what we're doing for Him. Look at the way we're running His farm. But I wonder, have we really entered into the great heart of God? You see, dear friend, here was a man who was serving God without ever really knowing the heart of God. It was simply legalistic service. Do you know what he was thinking? He was saying, God, actually to his father, but the father here takes the place of God. He was saying, Father, I have served you and you haven't rewarded me correspondingly. It's very obvious here that here was a man who was serving for reward. His service was legalistic service and he missed his father's heart. You see, the Bible says, for example, about giving. 2 Corinthians chapter 9, verse 7. Every man according as he purposeth in his heart, so let him give. Not grudgingly, nor of necessity. For the Lord loveth a cheerful giver. What is not cheerfully, willingly given, God neither needs nor wants. We're to give out of a heart motivated with love. You may measure your service to the Father by your fellowship with the Father. If, my dear friend, you serve for reward, it's not going to be long before you're going to be complaining that you're not being blessed sufficiently. And if somebody else is blessed more than you're blessed, you're really going to be complaining. But if you serve the Lord out of a love for God, not out of reward, you're going to be blessed indeed. Listen, this young man did not know what made his father's heart beat. He could have known. He should have known, but he didn't. I'm going to mention one other thing, dear friend. Not only are you going to measure your love for the Father by your relationship to your brother, not only are you going to measure your service for the Father by, dear friend, your fellowship with the Father, but you're going to measure also that third thing that I mentioned, your joy with the Father by your sharing of the Father's burden. Notice again in verse 29, and he answering said to his father, Lo, these many years do I serve thee, neither transgressed I at any time thy commandment, and yet thou never gavest me a kid. Do you see his finger in the face of his father? Yet thou never gavest me a kid that I might make merry with my friends. That is, I'm not merry. I'm not happy. But as soon as this thy son was come, do you hear that? Not this my brother, but this thy son. But as soon as this thy son was come, which hath devoured thy living with harlots, thou hast killed him for the fatted calf. And he said unto him, Son, thou art ever with me, and all that I have is thine. It was meet that we should make merry and be glad, for this thy brother was dead and is alive again, and was lost and is found. But the elder brother didn't make merry. The elder brother was not glad. He had no joy. Because, dear friend, he's wrapped up in himself. He doesn't have the father's burden. Look in verse 29. He's not concerned about his father. In verse 29, he says, I, me, five times. He is full of self-righteousness. He is full of self-centeredness. He is full of self-pity. And he is perfectly miserable. And so will you be if you don't know the Father's burden. If you do not share the Father's burden, you'll never know the Father's joy. If you do not love your brother, you don't love the Father. If you don't have fellowship with the Father, your service amounts to nothing. And if you don't have the Father's burden, you'll never know the Father's joy. Now, he had it all, but he had nothing. Look, if you will, as the father reasons with him. Look in verse 31. The father said unto him, Son, thou art ever with me, and all that I have is thine. Now look at it. He has everything, and yet the one thing he wants the most he doesn't have, and that's joy. He had position because he was a son. Look at it. He calls him a son. He has privilege because he's with the father. He has possessions because the father says, all that I have is yours. Now, in Bible times, the elder son got two-thirds of the inheritance, the birthright. The younger son got only a third. Everything that was left really belonged to the elder son. The father says, son, listen, you have position, you're my son. You have privilege, you're with me. You have possession. All that I have is yours. And yet, he had no joy. I'll tell you why. The same reason that some in this building tonight say, I just don't understand why it is that I'm not getting joy in my faith. Well, I'll tell you why. You don't share the Father's burden. You don't see things from God's point of view. You feel that somehow that somebody else's blessing is your demise. Now, what this young man needed to understand was that in the father's house, there's always a surplus. The prodigal son knew that. He said, even my servants have bread enough and to spare. My dear friend, there's enough of God's grace for all 5 billion people on planet Earth. You can have all you want, and they can have all they want. What brings the father joy? What makes joy in heaven? Again, what burdens the father's heart? A son away from him. What gladdens the father's heart? Listen, Jesus said, there is joy in the presence of the angels over one sinner that repenteth, more than over 99 just persons that need no repentance. I used to think that meant that the angels rejoice, and I suppose they do, but that's not what that verse means. It doesn't say there's joy among the angels. It says there's joy in the presence of the angels. It's the Lord who rejoices when a sinner comes home. There's joy in the presence of the angels, just as there was joy when this prodigal son came home. What gives the Father joy? For sinners to come home. What will give you joy? He that goeth forth and weepeth, bearing precious seed, shall doubtless come again, what? With rejoicing, bringing his sheaves with him. My friend, do you want joy? If you want the Father's joy, you've got to share the Father's concern. You've got to share the Father's burden. This elder brother could have been concerned with a surplus in the house and an empty place at the table. And yet there was no twinge in his heart. Have you ever thought about why he didn't share his father's concern? Why didn't he know how the father felt? I'll tell you why. He spent no time with his father. Do you know what he should have done? He should have said, "Dad, I want to talk with you. Dad, even though the crops are doing well, and even though the servants are obedient, and even though the barns are well built, and even though the cattle is sleek and healthy, and everything looks good, Father, I can tell your burden. Level with me, Dad. Why do you look so burdened?" And the dad would say, "Son, it's your brother. You know, son, he wanted his inheritance early, and I gave it to him. And your brother's left home. I hear there's a depression in that land where he went. I'm concerned about your brother. Let's pray for him. Perhaps, son, you could go and see where he is. Perhaps, son, you could go to your brother and my son and tell him that mother and I love him and that you love him and that you want him to come home and that we want him to come home. Welcome him home." He never spent any time with his father. He didn't know his father's heart. Do you know why people don't have a love for the lost? Because they don't have a quiet time with God. Did you know it's not primarily a love for lost souls that we need? It's primarily a love for God that we need. Jesus didn't say, "Do you love sheep or do you love to feed sheep?" He said to Peter, "Lovest thou me? Feed my sheep." But here was a son who spent no real time, no quality time. What he did, he shut out the concern of his father while pretending to serve his father. He was self-centered and he was miserable. He came home and he said, "What's all this noise about?" Did you know? In churches across America today, there are people who don't want to be a member of an evangelistic church. Do you know why? It bothers them. They wish the preacher would just preach and say amen and let them go home. They don't like a man to stand in the pulpit and say, "Come to Jesus. Sing another stanza. Sing another stanza. Sing another stanza." They get antsy. They look at the watch. They say, "It's time to go. What's all this noise about? Disturbs me. Everything is fine just like it is. We don't need a new church. There's plenty of room for me. I always get a seat. What's all this noise about? What's all this concern about? What's all this pleading and praying about?" I want you to learn three things and learn them good. The Christian life is summed up in love for the Father, service to the Father, and joy with the Father. Your love for the Father is going to be measured by your love for your brother. Your service to the Father is going to be measured by your fellowship with the Father. And your joy with the Father is measured by the degree that you share the Father's burden. Friend, when we learn to weep with Him, we'll learn to rejoice with Him.
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4: I want to share a comment we noticed on a recent Facebook post that said this: Dr. Rogers was a truly great preacher. 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It resides in you and me. In this book, Adrian Rogers shares how we can stand on God's truth, regardless of politicians, personalities, or parties. 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

Well, you're the first line of defense. Unfortunately, a recent study of 1,000 parents revealed that the average parent only spends a mere 5 hours a week communicating face-to-face with their children. We may think that we're doing the right thing by lining our children up with the right youth pastor so that they can be spiritually fed. And this can be a big help. However, even the best youth pastor may only spend another 2 hours a week with your child. 7 combined hours is less than 1 night of sleep. Think of how tired you would be with only 1 night's sleep per week. Now think about why your child might be so spiritually tired. Are you feeding them spiritually? Next time I'll talk about some great ways for you to have more of an impact on your child's life. Until then, for more resources, go to hopetools.net and stay bold.

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9: On his third voyage, Columbus sailed south along the east coast of Africa and was caught in the doldrums, a notorious condition of no winds and intense heat. After drifting aimlessly for 8 days, the winds returned, but now they were running low on water. Columbus promised to name the first new land he

0: discovered in honor of the Trinity. Sighting an island off the coast of Venezuela this day, July 31st, 1498, which coincidentally had three peaks, he gave it the name Trinidad. There they obtained fresh water and in the process were the first Europeans to see South America.
1: This has been an American Minute with Bill Federer. 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
4: And we do thank you for joining us today. It's a News Roundup Friday today, and we will have some extensive coverage today of the Fauci hearing that was earlier this week before the Senate committee. And we'll have some excerpts and just give you a taste of what happened. I'd love to be able to air the majority of audio for that event, but just will not take place. But you do need to hear some of the interactions that took place. Friends, as we talk, go through the news and talk about the very heavy issues yesterday, of course, dealing with the red-green access and all that's transpiring here, even across this nation, we can, well, in the natural, become anxious inside. And our spirit is troubled and sometimes may cause you to be frightened and challenged as to even the news and events that go on throughout the day. We want to remind you, friends, that in such times like these, just to continue to keep your eyes, your heart on the pages of Scripture, and also to let you know that every morning, right around 7 o'clock Central Time, we are sending out a verse of Scripture through VCY America just to encourage you in your walk with the Lord, not to be fearful, to stay the course, and to keep your trust in the Lord. And we'd like you to receive this as well, because oftentimes, as you go throughout the day, the times are tough. And yet this morning, as I received my text from Psalm 42:5, "Why art thou cast down, O my soul? Why art thou disquieted in me? Hope thou in God, for I shall yet praise him for the help of his countenance." And yesterday was from Psalm 39:7, "And now, Lord, what wait I for? My hope is in thee." And it's just that daily reminder, a verse of encouragement. And in times like these, friends, we need this. We need to keep our eyes focused on the truths of Scripture and be reminded of those, and that we not be fearful in these times. And so if you'd like to receive these, absolutely free, except your message and data rates apply, whatever they may be. But this daily text of encouragement, certainly a promise from God's Word, something to encourage you to walk with the Lord. All you have to do to receive this is to text the words, "Fear not." Fear not to 414-930-7676. That's "Fear not" to 414-930-7676. And certainly times like these, we need to keep our eyes on the Lord Jesus. So, our thanks to Sandy for gathering many stories today. Cheryl's on the phones and Dennis in the control room today, and grateful for our VCY America team that is there each and every day here for Crosstalk. Let's begin with a story here from the Washington Times, and it is the stunning pandemic-era notes of White House COVID-19 advisor Dr. Anthony Fauci were released this week by Senator Rand Paul after Health and Human Services Secretary Robert F. Kennedy Jr. unearthed them. Mr. Kennedy said the COVID-related almost daily musings of the doctor, amounting to 1,141 pages, were located in 11 government servers where they had been sequestered and secreted. Five takeaways from the Fauci diaries. Number one, Dr. Fauci believed the lab leak theory, but he called it far-fetched in public. This is amazing. He wrote about it in his diary and his believability of it, but he denied it in public. Number two, he pushed for school closures while denying involvement. Number three, he stifled disclosure of the vaccine's ineffectiveness. A diary entry, August 13, 2022, revealed that Dr. Fauci persuaded the Centers for Disease Control and Prevention to kill a statement that it planned to release to the public warning of absolute lack of efficacy of vaccines against infections and transmissions. Next, he hid his own possible injury from the vaccine. He never disclosed that he suffered from a pulmonary infarction in June of 2021, about 6 months after receiving the COVID-19 jab. And as the nation struggled, Dr. Fauci revealed in his newfound celebrity, even as COVID-19 paralyzed the U.S., Dr. Fauci was fixated on fame. Big front page article he wrote about in the Washington Post, very flattering. He wrote May 21st, 2020, the same day he recorded 5,300 new U.S. cases and 73 deaths caused by the virus. The next day he reported, "Press is going wild with me." Well, friends, Dr. Fauci was brought in before the committee here this past week, the Senate Homeland Security and Governmental Affairs Committee. But even leading up to this, he was very bold as he went on CNN saying, "Hey, I've got nothing to hide." Here's what he said.
5: "Well, if I become a punching bag, I'm a punching bag. But I am very happy to testify before any congressional oversight committee. I have nothing to hide. I can explain and validate everything that I've done. So, you know, it's going to be inconvenient if they actually are out there essentially threatening to make my life miserable. But I'm going to do what I need to do, and that is cooperate fully, because we have nothing to hide at all."
4: Going to cooperate further, fully. We have nothing to hide at all. Let's take you to that committee hearing. And this is Senator Rand Paul, who chairs the committee and allowed Dr. Fauci to make his opening statement. Let's listen in.
6: "You're recognized for 5 minutes for your opening statement."
7: "Mr. Chairman,
6: Member Peters, members of the committee, I served at the NIH for over 54 years, 38 of those as director of the National Institute of Allergy and Infectious Diseases. Over that period, I proved that I believe in and respect the value of legitimate congressional oversight. In fact, I testified before and or briefed Senate and House committees well over 200 times over those 38 years. During and after the COVID pandemic, I have appeared multiple times for hearings in the Senate and the House, usually under oath, and sat for several days-long transcribed sworn interviews answering questions about the very issues that are now the subject of this hearing. However, given Senator Paul's obvious obsession with calling for my prosecution, his repeated slanderous comments about me, and recently his publicly releasing my unredacted personal diary aimed at embarrassing and intimidating me, the only conclusion I can reach is that the sole reason he is calling me before this committee is to get me to say something, anything, that could vindicate his repeated public pledges that I end up, in his words, quote, behind bars, unquote. Any reasonable person who has followed his unhinged obsession with me would readily come to the same conclusion. Therefore, although it pains me to do so because of the respect I have for the legislative branch of government and my decades-long record of cooperating with Congress, under the advice of my attorneys, I will invoke my right under the Fifth Amendment of the Constitution to refrain from answering your questions. Thank you."
8: We will now begin a round of questioning. Dr. Fauci, your testimony today is compelled by a lawful subpoena. As you know, it's a crime under 18 U.S.C. Section 1001 to knowingly make a material false statement to Congress, with a penalty up to 5 years of imprisonment. Understanding that you are under oath, the American people would like to understand your reasoning, your rationale for why you chose to fund the research in Wuhan. There have been, intelligence agencies, the CIA, the FBI, the DOE, have all come to the conclusion that more likely than not, the virus came from the lab in Wuhan. And so we'd like to know, what was the rationale? What was the discussion? How, you know, what went behind the decision to fund the research in Wuhan? How did you come to the conclusion that a totalitarian country would be capable of doing this in a VSL2 lab, a lab that lacked the security? What was the reasoning? And are you sorry, basically, for making the decision? Would you, given another chance, say, well, gosh, circumstances now, as I know it, maybe it wasn't a wise thing. Can you explain to the committee why you chose to fund this dangerous research in China?
6: On the advice of counsel, I respectfully decline to answer, based upon my rights under the Fifth Amendment of the Constitution.
8: In the red folder on your table is a copy of Section 192 of Title II of the U.S. Code. Your counsel has been provided a copy as well. That section makes it a crime for a witness appearing under subpoena to refuse to answer any questions pertinent to the question under inquiry. Do you have that in front of you?
6: On the advice of counsel, I respectfully decline to answer, based upon my rights under the Fifth Amendment of the Constitution.
8: Let the record record that the witness has refused to answer whether there's a folder in front of him based on his Fifth Amendment right. It is true that you're appearing under direction of our subpoena to provide testimony on matters under consideration by the committee, including the origins of COVID-19, risky life sciences research, and your tenure as a federal government employee. Additionally, you've been provided a full and unconditional pardon dated January 19th, 2025, for any offenses against the United States which may have been committed or taken part from January 1st, 2014 through the date of the pardon for a 10-year period. Arising from or in any manner related to your service as director of the National Institute for Allergy and Infectious Diseases, as a member of the White House Coronavirus Task Force or the White House COVID-19 Response Team, or as chief medical advisor to the president. Have you refused this pardon, or do you have any reason to believe this full and unconditional pardon, this grant of immunity, would somehow require you to plead the Fifth Amendment?
6: On the advice of counsel, I respectfully decline to answer, based upon my rights under the Fifth Amendment of the Constitution.
8: Based on the facts presented, I'm going to direct you to answer the questions. The committee has issued a valid subpoena. They've requested your presence here. The questions are very pertinent to your decision-making as head of NIAID, as well as a chief advisor to the president. Do you still refuse to answer the questions?
6: On the advice of counsel, I respectfully decline to answer, based upon my rights under the Fifth Amendment of the Constitution.
4: You know, it's very interesting, with Dr. Fauci's response. Now, keep in mind, we had just aired the clip previous to that, that as he's on CNN saying, yes, he's going to cooperate fully. He's got nothing to hide. Maybe, you know, them trying to embarrass him, something of that nature. But I've got nothing to hide. We heard that a couple times from him. We've got nothing to hide. And yet he would not respond even to the simple question, do you have a notebook in front of you? And would not respond to the question. I mean, he used the Fifth Amendment to refuse to respond to the question about there being a notebook in front of him. We're going to take a quick break, and though there were multiple grillings of Dr. Fauci, there is one in particular I want you to hear, and it's Senator Josh Hawley that took to the pulling for the testimony of Anthony Fauci. And you'll just hear how bizarre this hearing really went. So we'll be back in just 1 minute. This is Crosstalk coming your way on the VCY American Network.

0: Back to Genesis with Dr. John Morris, author and seminar speaker with the Institute for Creation Research. Dr. Morris, as a scientist, is it legitimate to use Scripture in your creation teaching?
1: Yes, indeed, Chris. In fact, I think it's illegitimate not to. There are times, of course, when a scientific answer is needed. In some of our creation evolution debates on university campuses, we try to limit the arguments to the scientific evidences only. But we never try to hide the fact that we're Bible-believing Christians and are coming at this from a biblical perspective. There is no intent to deceive. Often people who attend these debates have their eyes open to the truth of creation and then are more ready to accept a later witness from Scripture. But keep in mind that Scripture is alive and powerful and able to do mighty things. If we would truly win the argument, we must go back to Genesis without apology as our basis for creation.
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2: This is Crosstalk on VCY America, and due to the significance of the story, Dr. Fauci brought in before this Senate committee, the Homeland Security and Governmental Affairs Committee, we're going to find through this hearing, it was some 112 times that Dr. Fauci invoked the Fifth Amendment. But I really would like to, there were so many, Senator Ron Johnson had great questions and so forth, but I really want you to hear the questions that were asked by Senator Josh Hawley. Let's listen in.
3: Thank you, Mr. Chairman. Well, nothing says honesty like taking the Fifth, huh, Doc? Let's try something. What day of the week is it today?
4: On the advice of counsel, I respectfully decline to answer based upon my rights under the Fifth Amendment to the Constitution.
3: What color tie are you wearing?
4: On the advice of counsel, I respectfully decline to answer based upon my rights under the Fifth Amendment to the Constitution.
3: What color is the carpet in front of you?
4: On the advice of counsel, I respectfully decline to answer based upon my rights under the Fifth Amendment to the Constitution.
3: Let's just get one thing straight. You don't have any rights under the Fifth Amendment because you've been pardoned, as you very well know, as the Supreme Court has been clear for a century and more. Brown versus Walker, 1896. When he has been pardoned, he may not stand upon his privilege. You know that. Your lawyers sitting behind you now shifting nervously in their chairs, they know it. This isn't about the Constitution. This isn't about the law. This is about contempt. Contempt for this body and contempt for the American people. But I think I know why you're doing it. It's because you don't want to answer questions. It's because you did all kinds of terrible things. It's because during the pandemic, you got rich, didn't you? You got rich while people were dying, hundreds of thousands of Americans, over a million in the end, and you were getting rich, and not only were you doing that, you were using federal employees with taxpayer money to apply for and solicit cash prizes for you personally. Cash prizes totaling over $1 million. You did all of that during the pandemic, didn't you? That's a question.
4: On the advice of counsel, I respectfully decline to answer based upon my rights under the Fifth Amendment to the Constitution.
3: You remember Greg Folkers? Who was that?
4: On the advice of counsel, I respectfully decline to answer based upon my rights under the Fifth Amendment to the Constitution.
3: Your chief of staff is the answer. Do you remember Patricia Conrad? Who was that?
4: On the advice of counsel, I respectfully decline to answer based upon my rights under the Fifth Amendment to the Constitution.
3: She was your personal assistant. And what were these individuals doing in the depth of the pandemic in November of 2020 when millions of Americans were suffering from COVID? What were they doing? I tell you what they're doing. Folkers was on your behalf soliciting and gathering information for a cash award. Let's look at it. We've got his email right here, right over my shoulder. Folker says, I'm working on this nomination for the Dan David Award for Fauci. We need to beef up the COVID part. Do you have language in the can that you could share that delineates how we responded in new ways to COVID? He sends this to multiple federal employees. What was the Dan David Award? Do you remember, Doc?
4: On the advice of counsel, I respectfully decline to answer based upon my rights under the Fifth Amendment to the Constitution.
3: It was a $900,000 cash award. $900,000 cash award. And he got it. because he used federal employees to get it. And this wasn't the only award, was it, Dr. Fauci? In fact, you applied for and received at least 8 other federal cash prizes on federal time using federal employees and federal resources. Here they are over my shoulder. Besides the Dan David Award, you've got the Partnership for Public Service. You've got the Adelson Prize. You've got the Smithsonian Award. You've got the National Academy of Medicine's Award. You've got the CDC Foundation. In fact, you turned your staff into a full-time application machine. You actually wrote to people and said, do you think maybe I'd qualify? And you got cash for all of this. And it wasn't just 1 or 2 employees, was it? In fact, you used 8 separate federal employees on federal time using federal resources to solicit cash awards. Isn't that true?
4: On the advice of counsel, I respectfully decline to answer based upon my rights under the 5th Amendment to the Constitution.
3: Here they are right over my shoulder. Here's all of them. The people that you use, federal employees, so that you could go and get cash money. And the most hilarious part is that you weren't content to even dragoon them into applying for all of these cash awards. You then had them go out to the ethics agencies and ethics watchdogs and demand that you be able to get the money. That's right. We've got it in your emails. Your staff and employees on federal time using federal resources being paid with federal dollars are soliciting cash for you. And then they're turning around and saying to the agency, we don't want just an answer. We want to get to yes, because Fauci wants the money. He wants it. We want to get to yes, and yes takes time. This is your chief of staff again, using federal email to pressure the agency's own ethics people so that you could get money, so that you could get rich. And it violated the law, didn't it, Dr. Fauci? Didn't it? It violated the law, didn't it?
5: Is that a question?
3: It is a question. You can answer. Go ahead.
4: On the advice of counsel, I respectfully decline to answer based upon my rights under the 5th Amendment to the Constitution.
3: Federal law, as you very well know, prohibits the solicitation of cash awards or other personal benefits for federal employees. And it certainly prohibits using your own employees to do this. 5 CFR section 2635-205B. It says it right there in black and white. You cannot use federal resources, federal dollars, federal employees, federal offices, federal email, federal time to solicit cash awards. And you did all of it. And the worst part is thousands of people were dying while you were doing it. You were supposed to be the nation's doctor and you're playing one on TV. But this is what you were doing with your time. Isn't that true?
4: On the advice of counsel, I respectfully decline to answer based upon my rights under the 5th Amendment to the Constitution.
3: Yeah, I can see why. I can certainly see why. You know, what I can't quite figure out is that why you were so obsessed with it, because you're already rich. I mean, and your scheme worked here. I mean, your net worth now is north of $12 million. You got over $1 million in cash awards during COVID, during a 12-month, 24-month span during COVID. $1 million you knocked down in cash money using federal resources. Now you're worth more than $12 million. You've got a pension that in its first year paid out north of $400,000 a year. 1 million people dead, you're getting rich. 1 million people dead, you're using federal employees to get cash awards for you. 1 million people dead, and you're here taking the fifth because you don't want to admit that what really happened in all that time was a multi-month, multi-year course of self-dealing. Isn't that true, Dr. Fauci?
4: On the advice of counsel, I respectfully decline to answer based upon my rights under the 5th Amendment to the Constitution.
3: Yeah, well, silence is admission. And here's the real thing. At the end of the day, it wasn't just about the money, really, was it? It was really about a power trip. I mean, through all of this, you want to be the most famous scientist in the world. You were so focused on getting every award and every drop of cash that you could, all because you wanted to be on TV. You wanted to be the sun god of science. You wanted to be the guy who was in charge of it all. You wanted to lambast Trump. You wanted to make sure that nobody else stole your spotlight. You wanted to be the guy. You had time to sit for In Style magazine. Here's what you were doing with your time. You could sit for InStyle magazine But you can't answer questions for the American people. You could sit for In Style magazine, but you're here taking the Fifth. You could sit for In Style magazine and get $1 million in cash awards. But now the cat's got your tongue. I bet he does. I tell you what, here's my conclusion from all of this. This was really all about you the whole time. Somewhere along the way, you lost your way. You may have been a good public servant at one time, I don't know. But I can tell you from reading your emails now, from looking at what you did, how you used your employees, somewhere along the line, it became all about you. You became a narcissist and a megalomaniac and a liar. And you've lied to the American people, and you've lied to this body. And you've disgraced your profession by doing it. You called yourself the most famous scientist in the world. You've done more to harm science than anybody in my lifetime. And I hope you'll go home and write that in your diary. Thank you, Mr. Chairman.
2: Wow. Senator Josh Hawley grilling Anthony Fauci at the hearing earlier this week. And on that Fifth Amendment issue, let me also share this with you. This is Senator Moreno.
5: Mr. Fauci, Moreno. Do you know who David Shirtler is?
4: On the advice of counsel, I respectfully decline to answer based upon my rights under the Fifth Amendment to the Constitution.
6: Fifth Amendment of the Constitution. What does the Fifth Amendment of the Constitution say?
4: Yeah. On the advice of counsel, I respectfully decline to answer based upon my rights under the Fifth Amendment of the Constitution.
6: No, I'm just asking you what it says.
4: On the advice of counsel, I respectfully decline to answer based upon my rights under the Fifth Amendment to the Constitution.
6: I'm going to give the Constitution to my aide. He'll bring it over to you so you can have it for future reference. I think it's something that every American should know what the Constitution says. Do you know who wrote the Fifth Amendment?
4: On the advice of counsel, I respectfully decline to answer based upon my rights under the Fifth Amendment of the Constitution.
6: So you're invoking a right that you don't know who wrote it or what it says. Is that correct?
4: On the advice of counsel, I respectfully decline to answer based upon my rights under the Fifth Amendment to the Constitution.
6: Wow.
2: Yeah, wow. Wow, indeed. And let me just also mention, even on CNN, Ryan Goodman, a New York University law professor and legal scholar, gave a very harsh assessment of Fauci's performance in a segment with host Aaron Burnett. And here's what he had to say.
7: 112 times to invoke the Fifth Amendment. I mean, you can't even string all that together. That obviously, it sends a message. Will that strategy work? Because he says, well, I had to do that because, you know, they're looking for perjury traps. Or does that just make it worse, and is he in real trouble?
8: I think it makes it worse. It's even a curious way in which you wonder what his legal advice was, why they decided to do that.
7: Yeah.
8: Because he does not face criminal jeopardy for the pardon, in all likelihood. He's pardoned for all actions before January 2025. But that also means that you're forced to testify. That's how prosecutors use immunity or pardons, and they say now you're forced to testify because you don't have any criminal liability, what we're going to ask you about. So then to plead the Fifth is actually, he could then be held in contempt. There could be, theoretically at least, a Justice Department that goes after him for not answering when he is not really facing that criminal charge.
7: Yeah, and also when the reason put out is perjury traps, then of course, again, to the layperson, it's saying, well, why wouldn't you just say the truth? What would be the problem in that?
8: Yeah.
7: So, you know, I understand that's a layperson thing, but it doesn't sound good.
2: You know, it does not sound good at all. Matter of fact, Newsmax is now reporting that the U.S. Senate Homeland Security and Governmental Affairs Committee, they're going to be holding a vote next week on holding Dr. Anthony Fauci in contempt, its chairman, Senator Rand Paul, said on Wednesday. Also from Newsmax, Florida Attorney General James Othmeyer announced Wednesday that his office is opening an investigation into Fauci's hours, just hours after he gave this testimony, invoked the Fifth Amendment. One account said 111 times, another 112. I did not count. But Othmeyer wrote on X, Fauci's lack of candor to Congress is unbelievable. He said, my office is launching an investigation. It's past time we get the truth of what happened during COVID. A couple more comments on that, then we'll get to some other stories here as well. But such a significant story going on this week that really has not had the time of day with a lot of the legacy media, and especially Josh Hawley's grilling there was very important for us to hear. But we'll be back in 1 minute. This is Crosstalk on VCY America.
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0: It's a news roundup day here on Crosstalk, and yes, we dominated with the story today. Just a couple more highlights on this, and then we'll move on to a few other issues here. But and this thing went on for quite a bit of time there in the Senate Homeland Committee hearing, but wish we could bring you more testimony. But Senator Ron Johnson as well, he brought forth just another bombshell during this hearing. And he talked about a chart that he brought with him, the drug adverse event comparison, and labeled FDA and CDC data worldwide. And according to the chart that Senator Johnson presented, over 30 years of use of ivermectin, it averaged 17 deaths per year, those using it, okay? 17 deaths per year average as a result of use of ivermectin. Hydroxychloroquine averaged 142 deaths per year. The flu vaccine averaged 77 deaths per year. Dexamethasone, 448 deaths per year. The use of Tylenol, with the many millions taking it, 747 deaths per year. Remdesivir, over 69 months of its use, 546 deaths per year. And COVID-19 vaccines, over 68 months, average 6,922 deaths per year. It also highlighted that 9,342 reported deaths occurred on day 0, 1, and 2 following the COVID shot. Also, from the Gateway Pundit, Senator Johnson said, you said there's no evidence. He was talking to Dr. Fauci. No evidence that ivermectin is helpful. On that exact day, there was a website that was tracking the randomized controlled studies. Here they are, showing 60-70% efficacy of ivermectin. The same day you said that there's no evidence, he went on to say there's all kinds of evidence. And then an opinion piece from PJ Media, they're just talking about it's time to put the auto pen on trial, referring to the pardon that was given to Dr. Fauci. And from just the news, the Trump administration announced Tuesday that it's officially banned gain-of-function research, claiming it was the potential to threaten lives and undermine national security if not properly restricted and controlled. Okay, let's get to some other issues as well this week. We've got a full program just on those issues, too. But this coming from the Washington Examiner, President Trump posted on Truth Social. He said there is a major milestone in the implementation of the Trump 20-point plan. The agreement will be carried out in carefully structured phases. Disarmament is completed. Israeli forces will withdraw, and the International Stabilization Force will work with the new Palestinian police force to take responsibility for Gaza being safe for its residents and its neighbors. The Board of Peace reaching an agreement to disarm Hamas in Gaza, President Trump is saying. From All Israel News, the Prime Minister of Israel met with President Trump on Tuesday in Washington. It's the first time since the start of the Iran war. Following the meeting, Netanyahu described it as an excellent meeting, said it was one of the best conversations I've had with our friend, U.S. President Trump. The Prime Minister said it was a meeting with full cooperation, with mutual support, with understanding on the joint goal that Iran won't have nuclear weapons and also other goals. He also said it was an opportunity to exchange ideas and to coordinate on things that are important for the security for the future of Israel. Worthy news telling us Israel's Security Cabinet approved in principle Sunday the deployment of an international stabilization force in parts of the Gaza Strip. This force, under this multiple point plan, the first stage calls for several hundred international personnel and the construction of temporary housing for tens of thousands of screened Palestinian residents. Morocco is expected to play a leading role alongside personnel from Kazakhstan, Kosovo, Albania, and other participating nations. JNS.org telling us the U.S. Department of the Treasury imposed sanctions on two companies it said are integral to the Iranian extortion scheme targeting commercial shipping in the Strait of Hormuz. Sanctions are against those firms that are helping Iran extort ships in the Strait. Washington Times telling us the Iran war expanded Thursday as Egypt confirmed that an unidentified drone caused a fire at one of their Mediterranean ports, while the U.S. continued striking military and intelligence targets in Iran. The attack was the first on Egyptian soil since the start of the Iranian war. Washington Times tells us North Korea preparing to deploy 30,000 fresh troops to support Russia's war against Ukraine. President Vladimir Zelensky said while claiming that Moscow is preparing to mobilize Russians to boost its flagging campaign, Russia needs combat troops, and North Korea, with the world's fourth largest army, has more than 1 million active troops. North Korea leader Kim Jong-un, meanwhile, has been selling so many arms to Russia that the value of the exports over 3 years likely exceeds its annual gross domestic product. The Ukrainian president said Moscow has enlisted 221,000 soldiers this year and sustained nearly 225,500 losses. SRN News tells us the Senate took the first steps toward the passage of a sweeping Russian sanctions bill, with the Ukrainian president in the Capitol moving forward on the legislation to penalize countries that continue to buy Russian oil, gas, and other exports after more than a year of negotiations. CBN News telling us an immigrant crisis has rocked Spain. Roughly 60,000 migrants. I've seen the videos. It is amazing. 60,000 migrants flooding into the Spanish city of Ceuta that's located in northern Africa on the border with Morocco. In the past 24 hours, tens of thousands have breached the border. At least 34 migrants died in the chaos. The border crisis has been escalating on the Moroccan side of the border, leading to security forces clashing with migrants who are throwing rocks and setting police vehicles ablaze. The flood of 60,000 illegal migrants poses a significant crisis for Ceuta, which only has a population of 84,000. Can you imagine your town of 84,000 bringing in 60,000 across the border? The Spanish Prime Minister, Pedro Sanchez, a socialist, has previously argued that expanded migration would be good for the economy and the demographics of an aging Spain. Earlier this year, Spain moved to give residency and work permits to hundreds of thousands of migrants already living in the country without permission. But on Friday, Sanchez condemned the border breach, describing the event as a violation of Spain's territorial integrity. Well, also we have President Trump saying he has long warned Europe what would happen if they continue to implement the far-left globalist policies, including enabling this mass migration. The White House Principal Deputy Press Secretary Anna Kelly told Fox News, Spain and other countries who have adopted this destructive policy should immediately reverse course or risk their own demise. And friends, that is exactly what's going to happen. The New American reporting the U.S. Department of State announced on July 13th an effort to dismantle the threat posed by the International Criminal Court, the ICC, to U.S. sovereignty. The effort will feature a whole-of-government response to systematically disabling the ICC's ability to operate, to target American servicemen or officials, or otherwise threaten American sovereignty. Among other actions, the U.S. will pressure foreign governments to reject the ICC's authority, impose sanctions on the ICC, and issue travel bans on ICC officials. Well, this week also, Washington bade farewell to Lindsey Graham. Washington Times tells us, with the coffin draped in the American flag, congressional colleagues gathered in the Capitol's rotunda to remember the man who made them rethink positions, made them laugh, and most of all, made them connect with one another. President Trump called him a true American original. He said, for more than 30 years, nothing of consequence happened in this Capitol without Lindsey Graham knowing about it. Nothing of significance happened anywhere in the world without Lindsey Graham having a view on it. And no bill became a law in the most exceptional republic in human history without Lindsey Graham having a say in it. Lindsey Graham, 71 years old, died on July 11th from a heart emergency. Served in Congress, including more than 20 years as a senator from South Carolina. More than three decades in Congress. The Pentagon, we understand, is going to honor him by renaming the Joint Base Charleston in his name. Interesting story from Newsmax.com. Schools in Florida, Georgia, and Colorado are rolling out a new generation of anti-shooter drones this school year, with supporters arguing the technology could save lives by reaching armed attackers in seconds during an active shooting. At least nine schools, three in Florida, five in Georgia, one in Colorado, are participating in pilot programs using drones developed by Texas-based Campus Guardian Angel, formerly known as Mithril Defense, the Washington Post Post reported. The drones can be launched by teachers using panic buttons or a mobile app and are remotely piloted by trained operators. The aircraft are designed to reach an active shooter within about 15 seconds. They can flash strobe lights, sound sirens, spray pepper gel, and even ram a suspect at speeds approaching 60 miles an hour in order to distract or incapacitate the attacker until law enforcement arrives. The CEO of Campus Guardian Angel, Justin Marston, said that the company's goals are to launch a drone within 5 seconds, reach a shooter in 15 seconds, and neutralize the threat within 1 minute. New American reporting that the FCC, Federal Communications Commission, has granted Reflect Orbital authority to deploy and operate a satellite designed to redirect sunlight onto Earth after dark. For now, the approval covers one experimental aircraft. It will cover Reflect's the first demonstration satellite called Arendelle 1. And this is to fly about 388 miles above the Earth, carry a deployable reflector made from highly reflective thin film. This will measure about 18 meters or 60 feet on each side. The FCC described the reflector as motorized and steerable. Also, the FCC has expanded its national security blacklist to include foreign-made advanced robotics and power inverters, effectively shutting Chinese companies out of U.S. markets, reports the Epoch Times. The bans target advanced robotic devices such as mobile robots, humanoids, and quadrupeds, the FCC said in a July 28th fact sheet. And very interesting indeed there. Evidently, Senator Mitch McConnell has been released from the hospital, according to Fox News. Still not medically cleared, though, to return to the U.S. Senate. Also, interesting quote here from Mike Lindell, running for U.S. Senate for governor of Minnesota. And some people are not happy with President Trump's endorsement for him after he spouted about his plan for amnesty in Minnesota.
1: I want to make conditional non-resident visas. And this would be, I'm going to actually talk to the president about this, but I want to start with Minnesota. These conditional non-resident visas, you would have 6 months. Anyone's here that is an illegal immigrant, he comes in, you get checked in the courthouse, you get fingerprinted, you get checked in to get this conditional non-resident visa. Now you have 6 months to do that. You're not a citizen, but you don't have to leave ever, as long as a couple of things happen. One is you can't commit a crime be convicted of a crime of a gross misdemeanor or better. Right now we have 1,300 people in Minnesota that are in our prisons that are illegal. We pay $110 million a year to house them. They need to be shipped out. Okay.
2: Yeah, the president is not going to go for this.
1: Now let me finish the plan, Esme. So you have this, and now at the end of the 6 months, these people, if they want to go get a driver's license, they can go get a driver's license. But just like when I used to get DWIs, there was conditions on my driver's license.
0: Well, Mike Lindell, and he went on to explain further on all of this, though, but many are questioning his position on amnesty-like position. We understand that he's taken a lot of negative feedback on that and perhaps maybe changing some views there. Well, friends, let's open some phone lines. I've got more stories, but if you want to comment on these, the Fauci hearings or other current event stories, our number to Crosstalk, 800-733-9829. That's 800-733-9829. We'll be right back.
3: 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This week aboard Air Force One, President Trump said it again. This is the third or fourth time he has said that Israel would not exist if it was not for him. Well, folks, we certainly appreciate the president and his administration standing with Israel in their, well, for their protection. But the statement that he keeps making, that Israel wouldn't exist without him, is a very dangerous statement, because we know that God is the one that protects Israel. He has promised to protect Israel. And yet I'm concerned for President Trump that a Nebuchadnezzar moment may be coming, that God may have to, well, humble President Trump and also judge America at the same time in order for the world to see that he is God. He is a jealous God. Let's pray that President Trump stops saying this and understands it is God who neither sleeps nor slumbers and is the one that protects Israel.
0: You're listening to Crosstalk on VCY America and our Friday News Roundup and Comment program today. By the way, the Epoch Times reporting that federal agents arrested 905 suspects and rescued 180 victims of human trafficking, including 30 children, during the FIFA World Cup, officials reported on July 29th. While Americans and international visitors were enjoying the FIFA World Cup, the men and women of the U.S. Immigration and Customs Enforcement law enforcement hard at work cracking down on human trafficking operations in FIFA host cities across the country. The worst area was South Florida. The largest number of human trafficking arrests there, 190 arrests there. Kansas City also, similar operation by law enforcement, 19 arrests in the Kansas City area with rescue of 9 children, according to the FBI. Taking your calls here today on Crosstalk, we begin with Mark in Tucson, Arizona. Mark, you're on the air.
4: Hey, Jim. I believe one of the main reasons why the deep state has been able to con the American public so often is because their officials are regarded as experts. So the comeback would be, so why would we dare fail an expert?
0: Yeah, yeah.
4: So where I'm going with this is that brings me to Anthony Fauci.
0: Yeah.
4: It seems to me the only thing that Fauci has down to a science is deception. So that's the thing that I think the deep state uses, is they put all these people in expert positions. They pose as wolves in sheep's clothing, and too many of the Americans are duped as a result of that.
0: Thanks, Mark.
4: That's my comment.
0: Appreciate your thoughts today. Sam in Chippewa Falls, Wisconsin, you're on the air.
5: Yeah, Brother Jim, great show. I saw those people from Morocco that were rushing to Spain.
0: Yeah.
5: Spain, and I was wondering, what's the other side of the story? What are all they running from, Jim?
0: Well,
5: what's going on over there that wants them to leave like that?
0: Well, did you notice these are all young men?
5: Of course.
0: And Muslim? it's very interesting to see that take place. And evidently the Supreme Court in Spain just said, well, if they come by sea, you know, then you have to bring them in and go through this process. So that's why you see so many people coming through the water there. But the celebrations, I mean, it was like, you know, Katie barred the door. We're all going and came through in mass. But
5: right. So they're coming over for a reason.
0: I am confident there is reason, and it's not to assimilate in the society there. Thanks.
5: Wild world, Brother Jim. Yeah. Lord's in charge. So.
0: Amen. Thank you for the call. Lois in Dallas, Texas, you're on the air.
6: Praise Lord Jesus, Messiah, the Holy Father, Holy Jesus, Holy Spirit, King James Bible prophecy. I have a question and a comment. I saw a story about the Terminator, the new Terminator robot from China. I mean, amazing. And I just like to ask the body of Christ, you know, the Bible says in the last days, we know that demons have to have a body to inhabit. Do you think that they could use a bot body? Oh, praise Lord Jesus, he loves you.
0: Yeah, thank you so much. Well, certainly there is much evil in this world, and that evil stems from the evil one, Satan himself. And so whatever means possible, certainly there's going to be deception, there's going to be evil, hatred in this world as well. And as we shared just the other day, the thief cometh not but for to steal, to kill, and destroy. But praise God, Jesus said, I'm come that you might have life and might have it more abundantly. Alice is calling from Arkansas. You're on the air, Alice.
7: Thank you so much for taking the call. Glad you have heard some of the hearing. What a pitiful man. Someday he will stand before the righteous judge, my Savior, Jesus Christ. He can't plead the Fifth Amendment. Everybody's sins will be there. And, of course, Christ forgives. But how sad that man did so much damage in America. I pity him. I do. But I also want to say, God help us all. The Bible says if our heart condemn us not, then have we confidence toward God. I'm so glad I can keep my heart before the Lord and know that he loves me and that I can live for his pleasure.
0: Amen.
7: Truly, my greatest pleasure is to strive to please the God who's done so much for me.
0: Thank you, Alice. Thank you for your call. Ryan in Ostrander, Minnesota, you're on the air.
8: Yeah, what about the contaminated water? You think about the contaminated water that's going on here.
0: Yeah, we covered a story just the other day with especially the abortion drugs in it and the contamination that is there. Liberty Council and groups have been talking about that for some time. So, yeah, contaminated water, and we need to get down to the bottom of that, especially as it relates to the abortion drugs that are permeating water and found in the cities that have taken the water samples from as well. Thanks for that issue. By the way, folks, interesting that in Virginia, the Virginia State Senate, Robert Spencer reporting, Senator Saddam Aslan Salim has introduced Senate Bill 624, legislation that would define Islamophobia within Virginia's assault laws and require law enforcement to track crimes allegedly motivated by anti-Islam bias. The bill would amend Virginia's existing assault statute to recognize Islamophobia as malicious prejudice or hatred directed toward Islam. Eddie in Glendale, Arizona, you're on the air.
9: Motivated by anti-Islam.
0: Hello, Eddie, you're on the air.
9: Yes, sir.
0: Go ahead, you're on the air.
10: Hey, I just want to say we got to, forget the past. We got to look at these Islamists coming, like Mondani coming into our country and getting control. We got to stop these people, ungodly people, getting control of a godly nation. I thank you.
0: Okay, thank you for your thoughts. Thanks for listening as well. And friends, yeah, there is much that is taking place around the world. By the way, Hamas Link Care Group is going to hold a convention in D.C. right after the 9/11 anniversary, called CareCon. It's a convention that's going to be in D.C., and they have a whole training manual on meeting with legislators, men and women of Congress, the House and Senate, during their August recess. In essence, a training manual how to expand and to advocate for Islamic issues with your member of Congress as they're on August recess coming up. Our time is gone. Friends, don't forget that daily verse of scripture to encourage you. Text FEAR NOT to 414-930-7676. The Lord's Day is coming. I trust this Lord's Day you'll be in a Bible-believing, Bible-teaching local church. Thanks for listening.
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0: with SRN News. I'm Keith Peters in Washington. There's an apparent deal with Hamas to end the war in Gaza. At a cabinet meeting at Camp David today, President Trump tells reporters that the new agreement with Hamas is a great breakthrough, while it's certain to have ups and downs.
1: So we do have an understanding with Israel. Israel is very happy about it. Israel.

0: Wealthy people with famous names in Manhattan very upset over a new tax.
1: The Mamdani administration, at the direction of the mayor, publishing the names and addresses of close to 1 million Manhattan homeowners who potentially will be subject to the new pied-à-terre tax. The residents include famous names. Cynthia Nixon, best known for her role on the hit TV show Sex and the City. Longtime Vogue editor Anna Wintour, movie maker Woody Allen, and pop star Taylor Swift, to name a few. The tax is intended to generate revenue from luxury second homes.
0: Correspondent Laura Winters reporting. The Justice Department moved Friday to dismiss a criminal case charging a former Olympian with deliberately damaging the Lincoln Memorial reflecting pool, saying evidence prosecutors had recently received refuted the idea that vandals were to blame. On Wall Street, the Dow by 276 points. This is SRN News. Christian leaders in Iraq don't believe the prime minister.
2: Ali al-Zaidi is calling all believers who fled the country during the ISIS years to come back. Local clergymen say, maybe not yet. They point out that security concerns, which drove Christians out of Iraq in the first place, still haven't been addressed. ISIS is gone, but the Christian minority is still being persecuted by Iraq's huge Muslim majority, and the government isn't doing much to address the problem. One Christian leader says until safety returns, believers won't. Michael Harrington reporting.
0: A man's been sentenced to 6 months behind bars for ramming his car into the Chabad-Lubavitch World Headquarters in New York. The sentence clears the way for Dan Sohail of New Jersey, who has already spent 6 months in detention, to be released in about a week. Prosecutors had sought a stiffer sentence as a wider warning to those who might attack Jewish interests amid a dramatic rise in hate crimes against the Jewish population. This is SRN News.
3: Proverbs chapter 3, verse 9. Honor the Lord with thy substance, and with the first fruits of all thine increase. Proverbs chapter 3, verse 9. God's word, the Bible, calling us to faithful stewardship of the things God has given us.
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1: Welcome to our continued reading in the book of Deuteronomy. We come to chapter 34 today, which is the chapter that records the final days of Moses. And Moses went up from the plains of Moab unto the mountain of Nebo to the top of Pisgah that is over against Jericho. And the Lord showed him all the land of Gilead unto Dan, and all Naphtali, and the land of Ephraim and Manasseh, and all the land of Judah unto the utmost

0: Sea. And the south and the plain of the valley of Jericho, the city of palm trees, unto Zoar. And the Lord said unto him, This is the land which I swear unto Abraham, unto Isaac, and unto Jacob, saying, I will give it unto thy seed. I have caused thee to see it with thine eyes, but thou shalt not go over thither. So Moses, the servant of the Lord, died there in the land of Moab, according to the word of the Lord. And he buried him in a valley in the land of Moab, over against Beth-peor, but no man knoweth of his sepulchre unto this day. And Moses was 120 years old when he died. His eye was not dim, nor his natural force abated. And the children of Israel wept for Moses in the plains of Moab 30 days. So the days of weeping and mourning for Moses were ended. And Joshua, the son of Nun, was full of the spirit of wisdom, for Moses had laid his hands upon him, and the children of Israel hearkened unto him, and did as the Lord commanded Moses. And there arose not a prophet since in Israel like unto Moses, whom the Lord knew face to face, in all the signs and the wonders which the Lord sent him to do in the land of Egypt, to Pharaoh, and to all his servants, and to all his land, and in all that mighty hand, and in all the great terror which Moses showed in the sight of all Israel. And here ends the reading of the book of Deuteronomy. Moses has now prepared the people, and they are poised to go in and possess the land. And there follows then the account of Joshua and Judges, which we have read already, concerning how the land was settled. We will now turn then to 1 and 2 Samuel. 1 and 2 Samuel are the two books that really follow the history of Israel's wanderings, which is now over, and they're poised to go into the land. And in 1 and 2 Samuel, we'll read of events that take place at the end of the period of the judges. Samuel is the last of the line of judges and the first of the prophets. Broadly speaking, 1 and 2 Samuel set forth the history of Israel becoming a monarchy. The people demanded a king, like other nations. They were not content to have God rule over them. So 1 Samuel records man's choice for a king, that being Saul. 2 Samuel records God's choice for a king, that being David. Several well-known accounts are in these two books. God's call of Samuel while he was still a boy, God's choice of David, David's defeat of Goliath the giant, the shameful sin of David with Bathsheba. In the end, the kingdom is established and passes on to Solomon. With that little introduction, then, we begin reading chapter 1 of 1 Samuel. Now there was a certain man of Ramoth-Mizpahim of Mount Ephraim, and his name was Elkanah, the son of Jehoram, the son of Elihu, the son of Tohu, the son of Zuf, an Ephrathite. And he had two wives. The name of the one was Hannah, and the name of the other Peninnah. And Peninnah had children, but Hannah had no children. And this man went up out of his city yearly to worship and to sacrifice unto the Lord of hosts in Shiloh. And the two sons of Eli, Hophni and Phinehas, the priests of the Lord, were there. And when the time was that Elkanah offered, he gave to Peninnah his wife and to all her sons and her daughters portions. But unto Hannah he gave a worthy portion, for he loved Hannah, but the Lord had shut up her womb. And her adversary also provoked her sore, for to make her fret, because the Lord had shut up her womb. And as he did so year by year, when she went up to the house of the Lord, so she provoked her. Therefore she wept and did not eat. Then said Elkanah her husband to her, "Hannah, why weepest thou? And why eatest thou not? And why is thy heart grieved? Am not I better to thee than 10 sons? So Hannah rose up after they had eaten in Shiloh, and after they had drunk. Now Eli the priest sat upon a seat by a post at the temple of the Lord, and she was in bitterness of soul, and prayed unto the Lord, and wept sore. And she vowed a vow, and said, O Lord of hosts, if thou wilt indeed look on the affliction of thine handmaid, and remember me, and not forget thine handmaid, but wilt give unto thine handmaid a man-child, then I will give him unto the Lord all the days of his life, and there shall no razor come upon his head. And it came to pass, as she continued praying before the Lord, that Eli marked her mouth. Now Hannah, she spake in her heart. Only her lips moved, but her voice was not heard. Therefore Eli thought she had been drunken. And Eli said unto her, How long wilt thou be drunken? Put away thy wine from thee. And Hannah answered and said, No, my lord, I am a woman of a sorrowful spirit. I have drunk neither wine nor strong drink, but have poured out my soul before the Lord. Count not thine handmaid for a daughter of Belial, for out of the abundance of my complaint and grief have I spoken hitherto. Then Eli answered and said, Go in peace, and the God of Israel grant thee thy petition that thou hast asked of him. And she said, Let thine handmaid find grace in thy sight. So the woman went her way, and did eat, and her countenance was no more sad. And they rose up in the morning early, and worshipped before the Lord, and returned, and came to their house, to Ramah. And Elkanah knew Hannah his wife, and the Lord remembered her. Wherefore it came to pass, when the time was come about after Hannah had conceived, that she bare a son, and called his name Samuel, saying, Because I have asked him of the Lord. And the man Elkanah and all his house went up to offer unto the Lord the yearly sacrifice and his vow. But Hannah went not up, for she said unto her husband, I will not go up until the child be weaned, and then I will bring him, that he may appear before the Lord, and there abide for ever. And Elkanah her husband said unto her, Do what seemeth thee good. Tarry until thou have weaned him. Only the Lord establish his word. So the woman abode, and gave her son suck until she weaned him. And when she had weaned him, she took him up with her with 3 bullocks and 1 ephah of flour and a bottle of wine, and brought him unto the house of the Lord in Shiloh. And the child was young. And they slew a bullock and brought the child to Eli. And she said, O my Lord, as thy soul liveth, my Lord, I am the woman that stood by thee here, praying unto the Lord. For this child I prayed, and the Lord hath given me my petition which I asked of him. Therefore also I have lent him to the Lord. As long as he liveth, he shall be lent to the Lord. And he worshipped the Lord there. And Hannah prayed and said, My heart rejoiceth in the Lord. Mine horn is exalted in the Lord. My mouth is enlarged over mine enemies, because I rejoice in thy salvation. There is none holy as the Lord, for there is none beside thee. Neither is there any rock like our God. Talk no more so exceeding proudly. Let not arrogancy come out of your mouth. For the Lord is a God of knowledge, and by him actions are weighed. The bows of the mighty men are broken, and they that stumbled are girded with strength. They that were full have hired out themselves for bread, and they that were hungry ceased, so that the barren hath borne seven, and she that hath many children is waxed feeble. The Lord killeth and maketh alive. He bringeth down to the grave and bringeth up. The Lord maketh poor and maketh rich. He bringeth low and lifteth up. He raiseth up the poor out of the dust and lifteth up the beggar from the dunghill, to set them among princes and to make them inherit the throne of glory. For the pillars of the earth are the Lord's, and he hath set the world upon them. He will keep the feet of his saints, and the wicked shall be silent in darkness, for by strength shall no man prevail. The adversaries of the Lord shall be broken to pieces. Out of heaven shall he thunder upon them. The Lord shall judge the ends of the earth, and he shall give strength unto his king, and exalt the horn of his anointed. And Elkanah went to Ramah to his house, and the child did minister unto the Lord before Eli the priest. And here at the end of verse 11 of chapter 2 of 1 Samuel, we'll end this reading and begin next time in verse 12.
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2: 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This is Jimmy DeYoung, Jr. with Prophecy Today, where we examine current events in the light of God's prophetic word. Could Donald Trump be setting the stage for the Antichrist? More on that with R.C. Merle in one moment.
3: 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Now with the latest news update, here's Jimmy DeYoung.
2: Let's just be clear. We're not saying that President Trump is the Antichrist, but is President Trump setting the stage for the Antichrist?
4: You know, the final world ruler will also have an outsized ego. Prophecy repeatedly speaks of the pride, boasting, self-exaltation in Daniel 7:11 that actually speaks of the sounds of pompous words. You know, I often get asked, can DJT be Antichrist? I'd say the answer to that is no. But there are some things he's doing that line up with prophecy and seem to be preparing the world for him. 2 Thessalonians 2:7 and 8 tells us why President Trump is not the Antichrist. For the mystery of lawlessness is already at work. Only he, which is the Holy Spirit, who now restrains, will do so until he's taken out of the way. So, Jimmy, when the Holy Spirit, as you know, when the church, the Holy Spirit and the church he indwells is taken up or raptured, 1 Thessalonians 4:16 to 18, the man of lawlessness will be near. And the verse goes, and then the lawless will be revealed, whom the Lord will consume with the breath of his mouth and destroy with the brightness of his coming. That's 2 Thessalonians 2:3. Antichrist will have only 7 years to fulfill all the prophecies of Revelation 6:1 to Revelation 19:11. The white horse rider of Revelation 6:1 will also come in peace. And like the closeness of the first meeting of the BOP and the Iran invasion, he will be quickly followed by the red horse of Revelation 6, 3, and 4 that will take peace from the earth.
2: You know, there are 27 different names for the Antichrist in the Word of God. You know, he's a man of peace. He's a lawless one. He's also a lover of war. So, you know, as we're looking at all of these names and we're talking about this person that will come, and you and I have mentioned this before, we believe that the Antichrist is on the world scene, correct?
4: I believe he is, yes. Certainly the spirit of his is stronger than ever. And we can see it in politics. We see it in world events. We see it happening all around us. So everyone seems to know these days that something has changed.
2: You know, as we talk about this, you and I don't know when the rapture, we think it's an imminent event, can happen any moment. Satan as well doesn't know when the rapture is going to take place, and he has to have someone ready to fulfill the role of the Antichrist, especially when you talk about that first seal, Revelation 6, 1 and 2, of a man riding a white horse. As that seal is opened up, the Antichrist will be on the world scene, and it has to be a world leader that comes on the scene. And I do think that whatever President Trump is doing now, good and bad, we do believe that God uses world leaders to accomplish his will. We've talked about that often in Revelation 17, 17. One of the greatest things that President Trump ever did was recognizing that Jerusalem was the rightful capital of the Jewish people. So, you know, it's very interesting when you see all these things. He certainly has a giant-sized ego, doesn't he?
4: Yes, he does. And it's that's why I said there's a lot of things that seem to mimic the things that we see in the scripture. Sometimes we say it's casting a shadow beforehand, or stage setting, or using any one of a number of metaphors to explain it.
2: Well, R.C. Murrow, thank you. Give us your website.
4: It's prophecytracker.org.
3: 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There you will also find information for a better understanding of biblical prophecy as it relates to our world today. This is Jay Johnson inviting you to join us every Monday through Friday for Prophecy Today. Remember, the Lord Jesus is coming, and it could be today. So let's keep looking up. Until.
5: July 31st, the heart of the matter. When was the last time you froze popsicles? Now, before you answer, I have to admit this is a bit of a trick question. You see, we probably all placed juice in the freezer to later enjoy as a cool refreshment. But are we actually doing the freezing? Sure, we bought the freezer and paid for the electricity, but we can't actually freeze the popsicles ourselves. Without the source, we'd just be left with sticky syrup on a summer afternoon. Another area where we can take credit for something we don't actually accomplish is with the saving of lost souls. Today, we'll hear from Zoila, a woman who needed a new heart in more ways than one, but she only found the help she needed because God's people directed her to the source. Zoila grew up in Guatemala and spent the early years of her life in boarding school. But she's here now to share with us her true story on this Unshackled Daily Devotional.
6: I had so many health problems that the school sent me home. Life was hard, and I only finished the fourth grade. When I was 13, a missionary explained the gospel, but I was afraid of receiving salvation because none of my family were Christians. So I went to work for a missionary couple in San Sebastian. They gave me a New Testament in Spanish that I slowly read, but they never tried to force a decision on me. Every question that I had, they answered from the Bible. One day I realized that the people I once hated, I no longer hated. God was changing me through His Word. I had placed my trust totally in Christ Jesus. I wanted to go to Bible school, so I worked to finish the education I had missed. But my medical problems had grown worse. Doctors discovered that I needed open-heart surgery to repair a bad valve. The great earthquake that hit Guatemala in 1976 wiped out the machine needed for open-heart surgery. But God's people prayed and gave financially, and I was flown to America, where the operation was successfully performed. With a new heart from God and a better functioning heart from doctors, I began my studies in Bible school. And God had a wonderful plan for my life that began with salvation.
5: In Jeremiah chapter 24, God promises to redeem the rebellious people of Judah. He says in verse 7, "And I will give them an heart to know me, that I am the Lord. And they shall be my people, and I will be their God. For they shall return unto me with their whole heart." Friend, in this declaration, we're reminded that rescuing the lost is something only God can accomplish. Because the lost actually require a new heart, as those in Zoila's life recognized. Likewise, let's always make sure we are not trying to save people, as we are called instead to point them to the source, the only one who can, in fact, change their condition. 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
7: 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Ed, I'll bet that you've seen a few interesting things around the world as you've traveled on behalf of the ministry.
8: That's an interesting question, Wayne. I was just in Thailand, and we visited an ancient site of a Buddhist statue. It was covered with clay for over 1,000 years. And they thought, well, this is a Buddhist statue, but because it was clay, nobody bothered. It didn't have any value.
7: How big is this thing?
8: Well, it's about 15 feet high.
7: Oh, my goodness.
8: And in 1965, the statue started to sink. The foundation was slipping, and so they were going to recast it. And when they went to move it, the straps on the crane broke, and some of the clay chipped off, and they realized it is solid gold.
7: Oh, my goodness.
8: It weighs 5.5 tons of solid gold. We calculated the meltdown value of that gold is $600 and some million. But the interesting thing was, here's this giant statue, and surrounding it were people praying to the golden statue, all sorts of little temples. There was a line outside where people were standing in line to whisper into the ear of a 3-foot golden rat.
7: Mm.
8: So I see temples everywhere, yep. All these false religions, and it brings me back to John chapter 14, verse 6. I am the way and the truth and the life. No one comes to the Father but through me.
7: And underline no one.
8: No one. Not in right. And this is what FEBC is all about. Join me as we pray to drive people to the truth of Christ and His gospel.
7: What a great verse to meditate on through the day. Thank you for that, Ed. You'll find more information about the Far East Broadcasting Company at febc.org. 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
2: People are leaving the Word of God while affirming its truthfulness and chasing after all other kinds of things because they have the feeling that the Word can't meet their need, and that is a lie of the devil that has arisen because they've never really lived a biblical life. 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
4: If there's one thing that's true about modern man, it's that he loves technology. For every problem that comes along, he creates a new electronic device or prescription drug or surgical procedure to fix it. But how has man done with spiritual problems, the kind that computers and medicine can't touch? Can secular counseling really help people solve their toughest problems? When you're struggling with anxiety or depression or anger, or you're not sure about your purpose in life, where do you turn to for the answers you need? Today on Grace to You, John MacArthur shows you the one resource that can deliver and does deliver every time. John's study is called The Transforming Power of Scripture. And now here's John with today's lesson.
2: It seems to me that one of the most subtle and dangerous threats facing the Word of God is coming from within the category of evangelical Christianity by people who claim to believe the Bible to be the Word of God, but betray a lack of trust in its sufficiency, and therein speak evil of the Word of God. And it has forced me to ask the question, is the Bible really sufficient for matters of spiritual life? Is it sufficient for the people of God and all of the necessary resources for the fullness of living in the will of God? Or do we need to concede that the Bible has some rather glaring limitations that can only be overcome by wisdom and technique developed by well-meaning people who want to help God out a little bit? Now, to answer the question of scriptural sufficiency, I want you to look with me at Psalm 19, what I believe to be the most concise and direct treatment of the sufficiency of Scripture in all of the Word of God. Now, to begin with, let's notice the sufficiency of Scripture, verses 7 through 9. Follow them as I read. The law of the Lord is perfect, converting the soul. The testimony of the Lord is sure, making wise the simple. The statutes of the Lord are right, rejoicing the heart. The commandment of the Lord is clear, enlightening the eyes. The fear of the Lord is clean, enduring forever. The judgments of the Lord are true and righteous altogether. Now, I want you to note for a moment the structure of those three verses. There are six lines of thought, and each of those six lines has three elements. It has a title for the Word of God, a characteristic of the Word of God, and a benefit of the Word of God. Number one, in verse 7, the law of the Lord is perfect, converting the soul. The Word of God then has the power of total transformation. It is so comprehensive that it can mold a soul, a living person, into precisely what God desires that person to be. And that begins at conversion. Secondly, the psalmist says, the testimony of the Lord is sure, making wise the simple. And he takes another step in building this tremendous, magnificent presentation of scriptural sufficiency. The Word of God can take a naive, inexperienced, undiscerning, uninformed, ignorant person and bring them to such wisdom that they can live out a godly life according to the will of God. Thirdly, would you notice verse 8 of Psalm 19? The statutes of the Lord are right, rejoicing the heart. Where does a believer go to find joy? Where does a believer go to find relief, happiness, deliverance from sorrow, anxiety, and depression? Where does a believer go? Where is the resource? The testimony of the psalmist is it's the Word. It is the Word that rejoices the heart. The Scripture is perfect enough to convert the soul, wise enough to make the simple profound, and able to make the sad joyful. Fourthly, you will notice at the end of verse 8, the commandment of the Lord is clear. The best translation is clear, enlightening the eyes. And he uses here the word commandment. Now, commandment is another way to look at Scripture. Yes, Scripture is precepts. Yes, it's instruction. Yes, it's testimony. But it is also divine decrees. And here we find the emphasis on authority, on the non-optional character of Scripture. The Bible is not full of a lot of suggestions. It is commandments, binding, authoritative commandments. This is what God requires. And for those who respond, there is blessing. For those who do not, there is judgment. And the Word of God, which comes to us as commandment from God, he says, is clear. That is to say, it's lucid. It's not mystifying. It's not confusing and puzzling. Oh, yes, there are obscure elements of it. But the Word of God in general, as read, is clear. It's easy to see. It gives clear direction for life. The Old Testament says, a wayfaring man, though he be a fool, need not err. It enlightens the darkness. When there is darkness in the world and you can't understand what's going on and you don't know why things are happening the way they are, the Word of God makes things clear. In contrast to the muddled, muddy musings of men who themselves are blind. To be able to see truth in this dark world, struggling to know what truth is, to be able to understand what is right and wrong, to be able to understand and be comforted in times when we can't comprehend what's happening, times like Job endured, all the knowledge of things not readily seen is revealed in the Word of God to the degree that our eyes can be sufficiently enlightened. What a wonderful truth. The Word of God is all the revelation we need. It is clear. It is easy to understand. It leaves no doubt as to necessary truth. Proverbs 6:23 says, the commandment is a lamp and teaching is light. And so we would ask the question, is the Bible so insufficient that it can't show us these things, that we have to depend on worldly wisdom? Do we have to go to men to ask them to explain what's happening? Do we need further revelation? Do we need psychoanalysis for spiritual problems? From sources that long have rejected Scripture as even a source of truth? Is the Bible so incomplete that we have to turn to science to explain origin, philosophy to explain life, and sociology to explain sin? No, all the light of life is in the Word of God. And again, I draw you to Psalm 119. Notice, please, verse 52. I remember thine ordinances of old, O Lord, and have comforted myself. In the midst of distress, I went back to the Word, and I was comforted. Notice verse 59. I thought on my ways and turned my feet unto thy testimonies. I looked at the way I was going and got back in line with you. In verse 81 to 83, we find an equally powerful testimony to the clarity of Scripture as it lightens the way. My soul faints for thy salvation, but I hope in thy word. Mine eyes fail for thy word, saying, when wilt thou comfort me? For I am become like a wineskin in the smoke, yet do I not forget thy statutes. When you can't see and everything is covered with smoke, as it were, you look to the word. Verse 86, all thy commandments are faithful. All thy commandments are trustworthy. Verse 92, unless thy law had been my delight, I should then have perished in mine affliction. Verse 105, thy word is a lamp to my feet, a light to my path. Verse 130, the entrance of thy words gives light. It gives understanding to the simple. Verse 140, thy word is very pure, therefore thy servant loves it. In other words, he's saying the word is sufficient to give me the information I need. It lightens the dark way. It gives me understanding. Yes, the scripture is sufficient for salvation, sufficient for skill in living, sufficient for joy and happiness and satisfaction, sufficient for clear understanding of things not easily understood. It is also, fifthly, verse 9, clean, enduring forever. And here he uses the term fear as a synonym for Holy Scripture. Why does he do that? Because the Holy Scripture intends to convey fear, or the awesomeness of God, to bring about a reverential awe, to draw us to worship. It is used in the sense of what it seeks to produce. The scripture intends to produce fear or awe or respect or worship to God, and so it is said to be the fear of the Lord. And since the habit of the human soul is to worship, the scripture then instructs us who we are to worship and how we are to worship. And this scripture, which instructs us in the worship of God, he says, is clean. Marvelous thought. The word tahor is the root word. The word means the absence of impurity, the absence of filthiness, the absence of defilement, the absence of imperfection. That is to be unsullied with sin, without evil, without corruption, without error. This again, in contrast to the evil imaginations of men, the word of God is clean. There's not a taint of evil in it. You can go to it and know that what it says is absolutely pure. The truth it conveys has no taint of evil in it. The testimony of the psalmist in Psalm 12, verse 6 is a marvelous one. The words of the Lord, he says, are pure words, like silver, purified seven times in an earthen furnace. The word is so pure, hallowed, holy, separate from sin. Now, that's in contrast to the words of men. You can't always trust them. You can the word of God. And consequently, you'll notice it endures forever. That is to say, you can follow it always. It's trustworthy all the time. It never changes. It's never altered. Doesn't matter what generation it is. And when I hear these people come along and say, well, the Bible isn't sophisticated enough for our high-tech society, they don't understand. The Bible is absolutely pure and without flaw and without error and without sin, and therefore needs no updating and no editing and no refining. It is perfect. Are we to believe all of a sudden that it's got inadequacies and errors and shortcomings that need correction and addition? Are we to believe it needs to be bolstered by people who are more sophisticated than the Holy Spirit who wrote it? Are we to believe that it cannot purify a heart and a soul and a life? Are we to believe that people have to go someplace to learn a formula to get rid of their sin, to have an inner healing, to have a soul cleansing by some practitioner somewhere because the word of God is not sufficient to deliver people from sin? Do we no longer believe in its power to purify a nation of people so that we must turn to power politics to overcome the weakness of the eternal word of the living God? God forbid that we should believe that for a moment. The word is adequate and sufficient as a clean word to clean the heart, to purge the heart. I call you to the testimony of the psalmist in Psalm 119. It's all right there. Psalm 119, starting in verse 3, and we could look at a lot of scriptures. Verse 2, rather, he says, blessed are they that keep thy testimonies and seek him with the whole heart. They also do no iniquity. They walk in his ways. People of the word are clean. People of the word are pure. Verses 9 to 11. Wherewithal shall a young man cleanse his way? How do you go about purifying your life? By having an inner healing? By having an encounter with somebody who can direct your problems because they've got some supernatural magical power? By calling on some contemporary science of the mind? No. By taking heed thereto according to thy word. With my whole heart have I sought thee. Oh, let me not wander from thy commandments. Thy word have I hidden in my heart, that I might not sin against thee. In verse 38, establish thy word unto thy servant, who is devoted to thy fear or worship. Fill me with the word. Verse 67, before I was afflicted, I went astray, but now I've kept thy word. The word and obedience going together. Verse 101, I have restrained my feet from every evil way, that I might keep thy word. Verse 172, my tongue shall speak of thy word, for all thy commandments are right, righteous. Listen, the word is sufficient for cleansing. It's sufficient for purifying the life. It is eternally relevant. It is all that is necessary for the cleansing of the soul. We do not need practitioners. We need the word of God. And lastly, and so importantly, he says in verse 9, the word called here the judgments or the ordinances of the Lord are true. And as a result, they are altogether righteous. The word ordinances means divine verdicts. Oh, what a statement. Do you know how hard it is for people in our society or in any part of the planet Earth to find truth? Do you know what a battle it is to discover truth? And we have the word that is true. The word of the Lord is true. It's always true. Therefore, it's always dependable, always relevant, always applicable. In contrast to the lies of men who are victims of their father, the lying devil himself, it is always true. Listen, beloved, if the word of God is sufficient for salvation, if it is sufficient to perfectly transform the soul of a person, if it is sufficient for all the skills of spiritual living, if it is sufficient to bring full joy to overcome the sorrows and struggles of life, if it is sufficient to bring understanding to the dark things hard to see, if it is sufficient to purify all sin, and if in all of this it's always true, then it's got to be the source of everything in spiritual living. And it is so trustworthy. The fact is that God, in a scripture that we hold in our hands, has given us a relatively perfect expression of his eternal will to establish all the necessary truth for spiritual life and duty. And I believe that with all my heart, because that's the testimony of God himself. And that word in the life of an individual, energized by the Spirit of God, brings about consummate sufficiency. To believe anything less is to strike a blow against the integrity of the living God. Now notice the result of the truthfulness of Scripture in verse 9 is that it is altogether righteous. That is, it is totally right. And the idea of that phrase is to talk of its comprehensiveness. It is altogether righteous. There are no errors in it, yes. But more than that, it is a complete, comprehensive, sufficient source of truth. Are we to believe that we need more revelation? Are we to believe that we need more visions and words of prophecy? You see how ridiculous all of this is? The word of God is sufficient. It is true and absolutely comprehensive. And I draw you one more time to Psalm 119, verse 89. Let's start at verse 89. Forever, O Lord, thy word is settled in heaven. Marvelous statement. To the sufficiency and the comprehensive completeness of Scripture. Verse 128, therefore I esteem all thy precepts concerning all things to be right, and I hate every false way. Verse 137, righteous art thou, O Lord, and upright are thy judgments. Verse 138, thy testimonies that thou hast commanded are righteous and very faithful, unchanging. Verse 142, thy righteousness is an everlasting righteousness, and thy law is the truth. Verse 151, thou art near, O Lord, and all thy commandments are truth. Verse 160, thy word is true from the beginning, and every one of thy righteous ordinances endures forever. Tremendous testimony. Utterly complete, comprehensive source of spiritual truth necessary for spiritual life and perfectly meeting all the spiritual needs of man. Secondly, I want you to see as a result of that the value of Scripture. The value of it. Look at verses 10 to 13. I'm only going to mention them, so listen carefully. It is so valuable as a comprehensive resource for life, unequaled in value because, number one, it provides the greatest possession. Verse 10, more to be desired than gold, yea, than much fine gold. Listen, the Word of God is the greatest possession. To have the Word of God is more valuable than all the precious metal. It is the source of the greatest possession. Secondly, the greatest pleasure. In verse 10, he says, sweeter also than honey in the honeycomb. Nothing is as sweet. Nothing is as pleasurable. Nothing is as enriching. Nothing is as personally meaningful. It brings the sweetest things of earth. What do you seek for? Where do you find your pleasure? I can honestly say to you, there's no pleasure in life like the pleasure and the joy, the lasting pleasure and lasting joy of hours spent in the Word of God. You see, the resolution of all of our problems is not a result of inadequacy of Scripture. It's the result of inadequate application of Scripture. Inadequate, diligent study of Scripture. Scripture is the greatest possession and the source of the greatest pleasure. Thirdly, it's the source of the greatest protection. Verse 11, moreover, by them is thy servant warned. It's a source of protection. In the face of temptation and sin and ignorance, we need the Word. It protects us. We hide it that we might not sin. And fourthly, it's the source of the greatest profit. For in keeping of its truths, there is great reward. The true reward is not here and now. The true reward is not positive confession, visualization of what you want right now. The true reward is the obedience to Scripture that brings about the glory to come. Instead of living for what we can amass here and now, like the Christian cultic preoccupation of health, wealth, and prosperity and immediate success, we need to know the blessedness of living for the eternal reward. The Scripture, yes, it is the one thing that gives us, without question, the greatest possession, the greatest pleasure, the greatest protection, the greatest profit, and fifthly, verses 12 and 13, the greatest purification. It is a purifier. Look at the response of the psalmist. Even as he is going through all of this, he says, who can understand his errors? In the midst of this kind of statement about Scripture, how can I ever understand why I sin, right? Why would I ever violate that which can transform me and make me wise and fill my heart with joy and enlighten my eyes and purify my heart and comprehensively supply all my resources? Why would I ever violate such truth? How can I understand that? And in looking into the Word, he cries out, oh, cleanse me from secret sins. Those are the ones that I don't plan and I don't premeditate. They're the hidden ones. And maybe I don't even remember to confess. And then he says, and keep me also from presumptuous sins. Those are the sins I see and premeditate and plan and know about, the arrogant sins. Keep me from the ones I don't know about and keep me from the ones I do. And don't let those dominate me. Then I'll be upright and I'll be innocent from great transgression. Oh God, hold me back. The term great transgression is the idea of freeing oneself or breaking past a barrier, escaping the dominion of God, the realm of grace. So you can see that a look at the Scripture causes a backwash, a cry for purity in the heart. Yes, it is the source of the greatest purification. That little list ought to be something you keep somewhere. And when you study the Word of God and look at it, it'll remind you of what it'll do in your life. It is the greatest possession because it gives you that which is needed for every issue of life. It is a glorious wealth. It is the greatest pleasure. It fills your heart with joy in all circumstances. It is the greatest protection because it warns you. It is the greatest profit. It leads you to eternal reward and the greatest purification. It cleanses the heart. The sufficiency of Scripture, the value of it, finally, the commitment to it. What is the response to all of this? It comes in verse 14. As the psalmist cries out, and I trust you will from your heart, let the words of my mouth and the thoughts or meditation of my heart be acceptable in thy sight, O Lord, my strength and my redeemer. What he's saying is, oh God, may the things I think and the things I say be acceptable to you. Why? Because they're consistent with your what? Your word. your revelation. He's saying, make me a man of the word. Make my thoughts biblical. Make my words biblical. Keep me in the word. That's the right commitment. I really believe that we're seeing sad things happen in the evangelical church today. People are leaving the Word of God while affirming its truthfulness and chasing after all other kinds of things because they have the feeling that the Word can't meet their need, and that is a lie of the devil that has arisen because they've never really lived a biblical life. And they've never really been noble like the Bereans who daily search the Scriptures. And they've never allowed, as Paul said to the Colossians, the Word of Christ to dwell in them richly. They've treated it in a cursory way and never enjoyed the power of its depths. And oh, how in this day we ought to call the Church of Christ back to a preoccupation that consumes them with the living Word of God. And let our message not be the message of the Bible plus the world, but let it be the message of the sufficiency of the Word of God alone.
3: 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John's current study is called The Transforming Power of Scripture. Well, friend, as you think about the amazing resource that God has given us in His Word, you might be wondering, what are some practical first steps you can take to build a habit of Bible study and see the kind of transformation that John has been talking about? Well, here are some of John's thoughts on that.
5: You know, it's like anything else in life that's good and right and true. It's a discipline you have to cultivate. Self-discipline is not a particularly natural feature of fallen people, even those that have been redeemed. You know, our flesh tends toward ease and comfort and laziness. There are people certainly who overcome that, but how hard it seems sometimes for Christian people to develop the discipline it takes to enrich their souls to the glory of God and for their own usefulness and joy and fulfillment of God's purpose. We want to help you with that. We want to see your spiritual life cultivated.

0: 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Pray for us. And thanks for doing that. Now for the entire Grace to You staff, I'm Phil Johnson. 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It's another half hour of unleashing God's truth one verse at a time on Grace to You.
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2: A nursery rhyme says, "Pussycat, pussycat, where have you been? I've been to London to visit the Queen. Pussycat, pussycat, what did you there? I frightened a mouse under the chair." 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But for every triumph, there's a sacrifice. The Bible says, "Work hard, so God can say to you, well done. Be a good workman."
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4: This is Getting God's Message, and I'm Lud Golds. Let's look closer at the last half of Romans 15. Paul shares three life management principles all Christians should keep in mind. The first, how to maintain perspective in our lives. Paul knew what he had accomplished, what he was presently doing, and what he intended to do in the future. Through the power of Christ and the Holy Spirit, many had come to Christ as he ministered from Jerusalem to Illyricum. His pioneer work in this area was now completed. At times, it's good to reflect on what God has enabled you to accomplish, especially during times of discouragement. But don't live on past accomplishments. Look to the past for perspective, but keep working on what you presently are doing till it is done. As Paul wrote Romans, he was on his way to Jerusalem with an offering from believers in Macedonia and Achaia. This was not a priority one task with him, but it was part of the big picture of building Christ's kingdom. As he was doing this, he was already thinking about what he should do next, possibly fulfill his desire to go to Rome. But he needed to be careful, and so do we, because though the future might look more exciting than the present, we shouldn't live mentally in the future before we get the present task accomplished. Let your future plans motivate you in your present task and help you maintain perspective. As you plan for the future, reach far enough so it will take God's involvement to accomplish it. But be careful not to reach out so far that your future plans become unreachable. If you'd like further information and Bible study, go to my website, gettinggodsmessage.org.

In Psalm 63, David said, "My soul shall be satisfied as with marrow and fatness, and my mouth shall praise thee with joyful lips, when I remember thee upon my bed, and meditate on thee in the night watches." To help you focus your thoughts upon God at the close of this day, we bring you this devotional meditation, From Morning and Evening, by Charles Haddon Spurgeon, the great English preacher of the 19th century. This evening's text is found in 1 Chronicles chapter 9 and verse 33. "And these are the singers. They were employed in that work day and night. Well was it so ordered in the temple that the sacred chant never ceased. Forevermore did the singers praise the Lord, whose mercy endureth forever. As mercy did not cease to rule either by day or by night, so neither did music hush its holy ministry. My heart, there is a lesson sweetly taught to thee in the ceaseless song of Zion's temple. Thou too art a constant debtor, and see thou to it that thy gratitude, like charity, never faileth. God's praise is constant in heaven, which is to be thy final dwelling place. Learn thou to practice the eternal hallelujah. Around the earth, as the sun scatters his light, his beams awaken grateful believers to tune their morning hymn, so that by the priesthood of the saints perpetual praise is kept up at all hours. They swathe our globe in a mantle of thanksgiving, and girdle it with a golden belt of song. The Lord always deserves to be praised for what he is in himself, for his works of creation and providence, for his goodness towards his creatures, and especially for the transcendent act of redemption, and all the marvelous blessings flowing therefrom. It is always beneficial to praise the Lord. It cheers the day and brightens the night. It lightens toil and softens sorrow. And over earthly gladness it sheds a sanctifying radiance which makes it less liable to blind us with its glare. Have we not something to sing about at this moment? Can we not weave a song out of our present joys, or our past deliverances, or our future hopes? Earth yields her summer fruits. The hay is housed, the golden grain invites the sickle, and the sun, tarrying long to shine upon a fruitful earth, shortens the interval of shade, that we may lengthen the hours of devout worship. By the love of Jesus, let us be stirred up to close the day with a psalm of sanctified gladness." This meditation was taken from Morning and Evening by C.H. Spurgeon. Please listen each evening at this same time for Morning and Evening.

0: with SRN News. I'm Ron Taylor. President Trump appears to be backing away from a commitment to give Ukraine a license to make Patriot interceptors.
1: We have not agreed to that. We're talking about it. But it's a hard thing to give away that kind of technology.
2: The president spoke with reporters at his cabinet meeting at Camp David, contradicting an offer he made on the sidelines of the NATO summit.
1: You give that technology, they can someday turn on you. You know, that is possible.
2: Trump says he discussed the topic with Ukrainian President Volodymyr Zelensky at their White House meeting on Tuesday.
1: I spoke about Patriots. I spoke to him about Tomahawks. Spoke to him about everything. I also spoke to him about, let's get this war over with.
2: Zelensky is also urging U.S. officials to help him get permission to use Elon Musk's Starlink satellites to guide drone strikes inside Russia. I'm Jennifer King.
0: It's not good news for consumers from U.S. oil producers.
3: ExxonMobil and Chevron warn that global supplies of diesel and other refined products will likely remain tight and lead to persistently high prices in the second half of the year as the Iran war continues to cause major energy disruptions. Both companies reported large jumps in second quarter refining profits on Friday as declining fuel stockpiles combined with curtailed exports from China and refinery outages in Russia led to higher margins.
0: Bill Alexander reporting. Hamas has confirmed that it will disarm as part of a deal announced by President Trump that also requires Israel to end its strikes and withdraw from Gaza. It marks a potential breakthrough in ending the war, but implementation faces major challenges. The Justice Department has

0: Congress are moving to address the problem, advancing a bill that would clearly define male and female for purposes of interpreting Title IX. The legislation has reached the House floor. If passed, it would go next to the Senate. Michael Harrington reporting.
1: The Trump administration is investigating allegations that a high school teacher in the Denver school district required students of same sex to kiss in front of a class, and a district in Washington state displayed vials of testosterone in an LGBT Pride Month exhibit. The probes will determine whether the districts violated a federal law that gives parents the right to opt out of school evaluations on topics including sex behavior or attitudes. A Denver school spokesman says the district put the teacher on administrative leave. This is SRN News.
2: Proverbs chapter 3, verse 9. Honor the Lord with thy substance and with the first fruits of all thine increase. Proverbs chapter 3, verse 9. God's word, the Bible, calling us to faithful stewardship of the things God has given us.
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12: How do you do? What happens when a man regains his freedom, but not his peace? When injustice hardens into vengeance, and power finally lies within reach? In part one of Ben-Hur, Judah rose from the chains of Rome to stand as a prince once more, wealthy, honored, and strong. Yet the wound of betrayal still burned within him. We now bring you the second part of that epic drama. The story of a prince whose life is forever transformed by the king who conquers not with swords, but with love. A love that leaves hearts, minds, and very lives unshackled.

This is Unshackled, the longest-running audio drama in history. Now broadcast around the earth, here is episode number 3936 in the series Unshackled, the program that makes you face yourself and think. Much of the year, we dramatize true stories of real people. But a few times annually, we present stories woven from imagination, crafted to show what we believe to be true and that ought to be said in connection with the season. Today, we bring you the conclusion of a special radio play dramatization of a timeless novel by Lew Wallace. It is the story of Judah Ben-Hur. In part one, we learned that Judah was a prince of Judea, an heir to a noble house in Jerusalem. His family lived in a grand palace with marble halls and terraced gardens overlooking the holy city. Yet Judah became a man shattered by wrongful oppression. Now we'll see how his hatred and pursuit of vengeance were removed by a surprise divine meeting. This is part two of Ben-Hur, right now on

0: Unshackled.
1: Antioch, the Queen of the East, a city of beauty and vice, where Roman order clashed with the chaotic spirit of the Orient. I walked its streets not as Judah the slave, but as Arius, the Roman.
2: Silks, silks, lovely silks, spices from India, pearls from the sea.
1: You there.
2: Hey.
1: I seek the house of Simonides, the merchant.
2: Simonides, the cripple? Oh, he lives near the warehouse district by the river. But be warned, Roman, he is a hard man to see.
1: Simonides, my father's faithful steward. If anyone knew the fate of my mother and sister, it would be him. I found his house, a fortress of commerce amidst the squalor of the docks.
3: What do you want?
1: I wish to speak to your master. Tell him a son of the house of Hur is here.

0: of the house of Hur?
1: I am Judah.
0: Judah Ben-Hur is dead, or lost to the galleys. I have mourned him for 5 years. Who are you, really?
2: I am he, Simonides. Look at me.
0: Huh? The eyes. Yes, the eyes. They are his. But the bearing, you stand like a Roman.
2: Rome tried to break me, old friend. Instead, it forged me. I was adopted by Quintus Arius. I am a citizen, but my heart is here. Where are they, Simonides, my mother, Tirzah?
0: Oh, Judah, my prince, I do not know. When the Romans took your property, they tortured me to find your father's hidden wealth, but I gave them nothing. They broke my body, as you can see, but not my silence. As for your family, imprisoned, like you, released years later, banished. No one knows for certain.
2: Messala, he did this.
0: He is here, Judah, in Antioch. He is a favorite of the people. He drives in the games. He is untouchable.
2: No man is untouchable.
3: Father?
0: Esther, come. Look who has returned from the grave.
2: Esther, you were a child when I left.
3: And you were a prince. Welcome home, my lord.
4: In her eyes, I saw a gentleness I had forgotten existed. She spoke of faith, of waiting, of a God who sees all. But my heart was too full of noise to hear her quiet wisdom. I needed allies, and I found one in the most unlikely of places, the tent of an Arab sheik.
5: Welcome, Roman. Or should I say Jew? My spies tell me interesting things.
4: I am a simple man who loves horses, Sheikh Ildarim. And I hear yours are the finest in the world.
5: The finest? They are the wind itself. Mira, Rigel, Antares, Altair, daughters of the stars. But they need a driver, a hand that is firm yet loving. My driver is... well, he's afraid of them.
4: I am not afraid.
5: Oh, we shall see. But first, meet my guest. He's a man of great wisdom. From Egypt, Balthazar.
6: Peace be with you, young Arius. Or is it Judah?
4: You know me?
6: I know the look of a man who is hunting, and the look of a man who is being hunted.
5: Balthazar speaks in riddles, but he speaks truth. He waits for a king.
4: A king? To drive out the Romans?
6: To drive out the darkness in men's souls. I saw his star years ago. I held him as a babe in Bethlehem. He's here, somewhere. The Redeemer.
4: The only Redeemer I seek is my sword. Or a chariot.
5: A chariot! Then you are in luck. Messala drives in the games. A tournament this very season. He boasts he cannot be beaten. And most important, he bets heavily on himself.
4: He will be beaten.
5: You wish to drive my team against him?
4: I wish to destroy him.
5: Good. Good. The Roman is arrogant. He insults my horses. He insults my people. If you drive Judah Ben-Hur, you drive for all of us. But be warned. Messala races to kill.
4: So do I. For months I trained in secret. 4 Arabians, swift as the wind, became my weapons. The Hippodrome was a place of glory and blood, where men wagered fortunes and pride could rise or die in a single race. I stationed myself at the exit gates after one of Messala's victorious showings, the taste of vengeance on my tongue.
5: Another win! Another victory! Bring me the laurel!
7: Messala! Messala! Messala!
5: Messala! Messala! Well, Rome's lost son returns.
4: Not lost, found.
5: I heard you drowned.
4: You hoped I had.
5: Hope is a luxury. I deal in certainty.
4: Then be certain of this.
2: I challenge you.
5: To what? Philosophy? You were always fond of speeches.
2: The chariot.
5: You. Against me.
2: You took everything from me.
5: I took what you were not strong enough to defend.
2: Name the day.
5: Oh, you misunderstand the rules here. Men die in the Hippodrome.
2: I have been dying since Jerusalem.
5: Why do this, Judah?
2: Because you said I would learn.
5: And have you?
2: Yes. I have learned what Rome requires.
5: Very well. You may join our next race. The Games of Mars. 3 weeks hence.
4: The challenge was set. Antioch buzzed with rumor. A Jew was joining the competition against Rome's champion. Pride against pride. But even as I prepared for the race of my life, another search weighed upon me. My mother and sister, if they lived, they would be somewhere beneath Rome's shadow.
8: We have searched the records, my lord. No official death.
2: Then they live.
8: Possibly. There is another place.
2: Speak.
8: The Valley of the Lepers.
2: No.
8: Those imprisoned during the Purge. Some were sent there.
2: Take me.
4: Outside Antioch's gates lay a place of exile, a valley where the diseased were cast away, forgotten by the world. It was a graveyard for the living, and hope rarely crossed its threshold.
9: Unclean! Unclean!
2: God of Israel! No!
3: Judah!
2: Mother!
3: Do not come closer! Stay back!
2: It is me!
3: We prayed you'd lived, brother!
2: I came for you!
3: No, Judah. You came for vengeance.
2: I came for both!
3: Judah, listen to me. Hate has already taken too much.
2: But they did this to you.
3: Then let God judge.
2: Come with me. I have wealth now, protection. I can take you far from Antioch. Rome will never find you.
3: And if someone sees us, fear would spread. And they would drive us away again.
10: Or worse.
3: The priests declared us unclean, Judah. The sickness may not show yet. But they say it comes surely.
10: Some here looked well when they arrived, too.
2: But you are my family.
3: And because we love you, we will not endanger you.
2: Then tell me what I can do.
3: Pray.
2: Prayer will not stop Messala.
3: No, but it may save you.
2: Mother, I have challenged Messala. I will win the race.
3: And then?
2: And then Messala will fall.
10: Will that heal us? Brother.
4: I left the valley with my resolve sharpened, but my spirit shaken. The race approached, the arena filled. The great circus of Antioch, a sea of humanity shouting, betting, screaming for blood. 12 chariots stand ready. Among them, the gilded chariot of Messala, the Roman favorite, and beside him, the 4 magnificent bays of Sheik Ildarim.
11: Drive them like the desert wind, my son. Let Rome taste their dust.
12: Citizens of Antioch! Today, Rome's champion, Messala Valerius! Challenging him, the rest of these sorry pretenders.
2: Oh, steady, boys. I know you can feel what I feel.
5: Last chance to withdraw.
2: You had yours in Jerusalem.
5: If you fall, I will not weep.
2: You never did.
12: Riders, ready? Go!
2: Hold steady. Steady.
5: You cannot outrun Rome.
2: You mistake me. I am not running from it.
4: The first turn was tight, dangerously tight.
12: He's cutting inside.
5: Yield.
2: No.
4: The dust rose instantly, choking and thick. Messala was aggressive, lashing his horses, cutting off a Greek driver, sending him crashing into the wall.
5: Watch the wheels!
4: The second lap, Missala was gaining, and he had a trick. His chariot had bladed wheels jutting out from the hubs. He used them to shear the spokes of anyone who came too close.
11: You could have stood beside me, Judah!
0: You made your choice, Missala!
4: Another chariot shattered against the barrier. Another driver trampled beneath the hooves.
0: Stay with me. Stay with me.
11: No!
0: You fight dirty.
11: I fight to win.
4: We entered the final turn. The turn of death. Missala hugged the inside wall, leaving no room. He thought he had me blocked, but Ildarim's horses had a reserve he did not know.
0: No! Altair! Antares! No!
11: No!
4: Missala lay broken in the dust. I had won. Why does it feel empty?
13: Missala, can I...
11: No! You think you've defeated me?
13: You chose this.
14: The race is not over, Judah.
13: What do you mean?
14: Your mother. Your sister.
13: What of them?
14: The Valley of the Lepers.
13: I know.
14: Reports are they're not long for this world. So your victory is ashes. It's... You did it! By the sands of the desert, you did it! He's ruined.
13: Is he dead?
14: He lives. Barely. His body is crushed. Surely his days are numbered. And his fortune! I have won it all. Every denarius he bet. He is a beggar now, Judah. You have stripped him of everything.
13: It is finished.
4: But as I stood there, the victor, listening to the crowd chant my name, I felt cold. The fire of vengeance had burned itself out, leaving only ash. I had destroyed him, but my mother, my sister, the valley still waited. I rode to Jerusalem like a madman, the Valley of the Lepers, a place of living death. I stood at the edge of the caves, calling their names into the darkness.
13: Mother! Tirza! Miriam!
4: And then... a shape in the shadows, two shapes, rags wrapped around rotting flesh.
15: Stay back. Unclean. Unclean.
13: Mother, is that you?
15: Judah. No. Go away. Do not look at us.
13: Mother, it's me. Come to me.
15: Brother, please, run. We are dead.
13: You are not dead. You are mine. I will take you from here.
15: There is no taking us, my son. The law forbids it. We are cursed.
13: Then I will break the law. I will tear down the heavens if I have to.
4: But I could not touch them. The law of the land, the fear of the disease, it was a wall higher than any prison. I set up a camp nearby, bringing them food, water, watching them waste away from a distance. My vengeance against Missala felt hollow now. What good was his ruin if I could not save them?
3: Judah.
13: Esther, what do you... Esther, go away. It is not safe here.
3: I am not afraid. Judah, there is talk in the city. The Nazarene, the one Balthazar spoke of. Jesus.
13: Another zealot? Another false messiah?
3: No. They say he heals the sick. They say he makes the blind see. They say he can heal lepers.
13: Oh, fairy tales for children.
3: Is it? Or are you too proud to hope? He is coming to Jerusalem, Judah, for the Passover. Bring them to him.
13: And if he fails? If he is just a man.
3: Then we are no worse than we are now. But if he is who they say...
13: Hope is a dangerous thing. When unrealized, it hurts more than despair. But looking at the shrouded forms of my mother and sister, I knew I had no choice.
16: Stay close. Keep your faces covered. If the crowd sees you, they will stone us.
10: Judah, this is madness.
16: It is our only chance.
10: I am tired, Judah.
16: Just a little further. Look, the crowd is parting. He is coming.
13: I saw him, walking in the midst of the throng. He was not a warrior. He carried no sword. He wore simple robes. But there was a silence around him, a center of calm in the storm of humanity. I remembered the water, the man at the well in Nazareth. It was him, the same eyes.
10: It is the teacher.
16: Call to him. Mother, call to him.
10: Jesus! Master!
15: Jesus! Master! Have mercy on us!
17: Stone them! Do not come near the teacher!
16: Stay back. I will kill the first man who touches them.
13: The mob surged. I was ready to fight, to die. But then, he stopped. He turned. The crowd fell silent under his gaze. He walked toward us, toward the unclean. He did not flinch. He looked at me. He knew me. He smiled. A smile of infinite sorrow and infinite love. Then he looked at my mother and sister.
10: Lord, if you are willing, you can make us clean.
13: He did not speak a spell. He did not wave a hand. He simply said,
18: I am willing. Be clean.
10: It is gone. Judah, look.
13: I watched as the rags fell away to reveal skin that was whole, pink and healthy like a child's. The sores, the rot, vanished. It was impossible. It was real.
10: I am healed. I am healed.
16: Mother, tears up.
10: We are healed.
13: Oh, I held them. I held them weeping like a child. I looked up to thank him. But he was moving on, walking toward the city gate, toward Jerusalem, toward his own fate. The days went by in a rush as my mother and sister slowly reclaimed their lives and hope returned. But soon, news spread about the very one who had healed them. Why? Why did they arrest him? He heals people. He preaches love.
0: The priests fear him, Judah. And Pilate fears the priests. They say he claims to be a king. Rome allows no kings but Caesar.
13: I will gather my men. I have legions I trained in the desert. We will storm the Praetorium. We will free him.
6: Put down your sword, Judah.
13: How can I? He saved my family. I owe him my life.
6: He does not seek a kingdom of this world. You cannot save him with swords. Maybe this is what he came for.
13: To die? That makes no sense.
6: Perhaps it makes the only sense there is. Come, let us see.
13: We followed the procession to the hill called Golgotha. The skull. The sky turned black as pitch, though it was midday. I saw him stumble. I saw the blood. I wanted to rush forward to cut down the soldiers, to scream at the injustice. But something held me back. Balthazar's hand on my arm, or the look in Jesus' eyes as he passed. He was not a victim. He was a sacrifice.
16: How can God allow this?
6: Watch, Judah, and listen.
13: I stood at the foot of that cross for hours. I saw him forgive the thief beside him. I saw him provide for his mother. And then I heard him cry out,
9: Father!
14: Forgive them, for they know not what they do.
13: Forgive them? After what they did? Messala, Rome, the soldiers, forgive them? The words struck me harder than any whip. Forgive them. Even me? I, who had lived for hate, I who had killed?
14: It is finished.
13: The earth shook, but the greater earthquake was in my heart.
9: Surely, this was the Son of God.
13: As the rain began to fall, washing the blood from the wood, I felt the heavy chains of my anger, chains I had forged link by link, year by year, finally snap.
3: Judah?
2: Yes, Esther.
3: Father has asked that. Judah, you look different.
2: I feel different. The fire is gone, Esther. The thirst is quenched.
3: And Messala?
2: I went to him before he died.
3: You did?
2: I told him I forgave him.
3: Oh, Judah.
2: He did not understand. He cursed me to the end. But it did not matter. The forgiveness was not for him. It was for me. It was the only way to be free.
0: So the great warrior retires, eh?
2: The warrior is dead, Simonides. Judah Ben-Hur lives. And he has much work to do. We have a fortune, you and I.
0: Indeed. What shall we do with it, eh? Raise an army?
2: No. We will help the followers of the way. They are hiding, afraid. They need shelter. They need means to spread his message. Balthazar says this is just the beginning, that death could not hold him.
3: They say the tomb is empty, Judah.
2: I believe it. I saw him give life to the living dead. Why should he not take it back for himself?
19: Judah, the sun is setting. It is time for prayer.
2: Yes, Mother.
13: And so, my story ends not with a sword, but with a prayer. Not with a shout of victory, but with a whisper of grace. I lost a kingdom, but I found a king. I sought revenge, but I found redemption. I was a slave to Rome, then a slave to hate. But now I am truly unshackled.
20: Listening friend, Jesus said, I am the way, the truth, and the life. No man cometh unto the Father but by me. Judah sought justice. He found forgiveness. He pursued vengeance. He received grace. And the same mercy that met him on a dusty road and at the foot of a cross is offered still. Perhaps you know what it is to carry anger, to replay injustice, to wait for the day when the score will finally be settled. But vengeance cannot heal a wounded soul. Only Jesus Christ can do that. If you have never asked him to forgive you, to change you, to free you from bitterness and sin, you can do so today. Speak to him. He hears. If you need help making this life-changing decision to trust in Jesus, we encourage you to call 1-888-NEED-HIM or visit chataboutjesus.com. This is program number 3936, heard in part two of this special Unshackled episode, Ben-Hur, a live radio play, were Jeff Parker, Tony Bozzuto, Anna Maria Alvarez, Amanda Markeski, Brad Armacost, Patrick Thompson, and David Zarbach. Original music composed by Gary Fry, conductor Doug Horn. 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Sound effects Patrick Thompson and David Zarbach. audio engineer David Pierczynski. Script Tim Gregory. 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
22: 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These cells can be found in virtually all maternal tissues, including the liver, blood, bone marrow, heart, lungs, and other tissue types after pregnancy, and have been shown to repair organ damage. 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

from the old hymnal up on the shelf. 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I saw one hanging on a tree in agony and blood. He fixed his languid eyes on me as near his cross I stood. Sure, never till my latest breath can I forget that look. It seemed to charge me with his death, though not a word he spoke. 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Alas, I knew not what I did, but now my tears are vain. 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For I the Lord have slain. A second look he gave, which said, I freely all forgive. 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I die that thou mayest live. 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My soul is thrilled, my heart is filled, to think he died for me. Music Till Dawn continues.

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And Music Till Dawn continues throughout the night here on VCY America. And wherever you may be, whatever you may be doing, we want you to know that you're always welcome. We hope that the songs have a special meaning. Sometimes we bring back songs from way back, nostalgia, songs that we may have forgotten, songs that perhaps our children have never learned. But tonight, along with the songs, we share a verse from Scripture, John 12:46. I am come a light into the world, that whosoever believeth on me should not abide in darkness. May our prayer be, Father, thank you for salvation through Jesus Christ. Draw me closer to you, and help me to trust you always, especially in times of trouble. Music Till Dawn continues.

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The book of Psalms 77:11 says, I will remember the works of the Lord. Tonight we are sharing beautiful poems from the pen of Norma Helgerson. Here is a poem entitled Remembering. When I look back, remembering God's leading through the years, my heart rejoices in His grace and sometimes brings forth tears. His guidance and constraining love, when I would go astray, renews my faith and thrills my soul as I look back today. So little did I understand, much less appreciate, when so gently He restrained me before it was too late. Remembering brings encouragement and fills my heart with praise, because I know He'll faithful be through all my future days. Remembering, from the pen of Norma Helgerson.

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it's always so good to have you with us on Music Till Dawn. Perhaps driving down the highway, maybe alone in a hospital room. Maybe there in your home. Or perhaps one of those big 18-wheelers rolling down the highway. We're glad that you're with us tonight. Norma Helgeson wrote, "Resting in God's faithfulness dispels all doubt and fear. Trusting Him who cannot fail, we sense His presence near. Although we fail so often, still He remains the same. And so we trust His faithfulness and call upon His name. However dark the valley, however rough the road, His hand is there to guide us, to lift the heavy load. So may we never falter, although the path grows dim. Just lean upon His faithfulness and leave the rest with Him." Enjoy with us now, Music Till Dawn.

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Thank you for joining this segment of Music Till Dawn. I hope you'll find songs of encouragement and blessing in this next half hour. My name is Vic Eliason. I'm having the privilege of sharing each evening with you here on Music Till Dawn. Here's a verse from Genesis 9:11. I will establish my covenant with you. Neither shall there any more be a flood to destroy the earth. God's promise to Noah and to us. May our prayer be, Lord, help me to build on a firm foundation, learning to diligently seek your direction in all that I do. Music Till Dawn continues.

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2: There are many who believe that their vote just does not count. 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

and Music Till Dawn continues throughout the night here on VCY America. Be still and know that He is God, and give to Him first place. Let not the pressures of the world obscure His truth and grace. For He wants our heart's devotion, our fellowship and love, and seeks that our affections might be set on things above. In quietness and confidence, His daily strength we find, a sheltered, tranquil harbor where there is peace of mind. The busy world would seek to hold us captive in its grasp, concerned with many earthly things, the things that will not last. But we who have been raised with Christ and claim Him as our life can find no satisfaction in earth's turmoil and its strife. God, give to us discerning hearts to choose from day to day that which will glorify our Lord, a true, more excellent way. Be still and know, from the pen of Norma Helgerson, tonight on Music Till Dawn.

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3: 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His hymn, Jesus Shall Reign, became
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Vic Elias and your host tonight. Welcome to this segment of Music Till Dawn. What a friend we have in Jesus, all our sins and griefs to bear. What a privilege to carry everything to God in prayer. Oh, what peace we often forfeit. Oh, what needless pain we bear. All because we do not carry everything to God in prayer. Have we trials and temptations? Is there trouble anywhere? We should never be discouraged. Take it to the Lord in prayer. Can we find a friend so faithful who will all our sorrows share? Jesus knows our every weakness. Take it to the Lord in prayer. Are we weak and heavy laden, cumbered with a load of care? Precious Savior, still our refuge, take it to the Lord in prayer. Do thy friends despise, forsake thee? Take it to the Lord in prayer. In his arms he'll take and shield thee. Thou wilt find a solace there. Music till dawn.

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marking the hours as they go by throughout the night. Music till dawn. Norman Clayton wrote a song that has been enjoyed down through the years by several generations. Only to be what he wants me to be, every moment of every day. Yielded completely to Jesus alone, every step of this pilgrim way. Just to be clay in the potter's hands, ready to do what his word commands. Only to be what he wants me to be, every moment of every day. Trusting my Savior, whatever betide, every moment of every day, knowing he's able and ready to guide every step of this pilgrim way. Living for Jesus, surrendered and true, every moment of every day. Walking with only his pleasure in view, every step of this pilgrim way. Just to be clay in the potter's hands, ready to do what his will commands. Only to be what he wants me to be, every moment of every day. Music till dawn.

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Music Till Dawn here on VCY America. I'm Vic Eliason. Glad to have you with us. The words of this old song, "My Jesus, as thou wilt, O may thy will be mine. Into thy hand of love I would my all resign. Through sorrow or through joy, conduct me as thine own, and help me still to say, my Lord, thy will be done. My Jesus, as thou wilt, if needy here and poor, give me thy people's bread, thy word so rich and sure. 'Tis manna from above, let my soul feed upon, and if all else should fail, my Lord, thy will be done. My Jesus, as thou wilt, though seen through many a tear, let not my star of hope grow dim or disappear. Since thou on earth hast wept and sorrowed oft alone, if I must weep with thee, my Lord, thy will be done." Music Till Dawn.

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My name is Vic Eliason, and I want to thank you for allowing me the privilege to share the road with you here. Some of you may be driving, others perhaps at work, third shift perhaps, maybe some just can't sleep. But Music Till Dawn is a ministry of VCY America Radio Network. Here's a verse. It's very short, but it's one that is a verse of assurance. 1 Peter 1:25. The word of the Lord endureth forever. May our prayer be, Lord, help us who are finite to believe in the inspired word that speaks to us of Thee. Help us place our lives in Your hands. 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

Music Till Dawn, coming to you on the VCY America Radio Network throughout the night. My name is Vic Elias, and I'm glad to welcome you to this segment of Music Till Dawn. May I open with a psalm and a prayer. Psalm 34:7. The angel of the Lord encampeth round about them that fear him and delivereth them. Words of comfort tonight on Music Till Dawn. And here is a prayer. Oh, may it be ours. Dear God, give me courage to face the problems that confront me today. Thank you for your sustaining strength. 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

Did you know that you could bless somebody else by sharing just a word of invitation to a new listener to Music Till Dawn? Perhaps you have a friend who is awake at these hours, maybe at work, perhaps just a person who is a night person. 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And perhaps you might be an instrument of inspiration and blessing. Why don't you call a friend? Thanks for joining us on Music Till Dawn.

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1: With SRN News, I'm Ron Taylor. There's an apparent deal with Hamas to possibly end the war in Gaza. At a cabinet meeting at Camp David yesterday, President Trump

0: adamantly rejects. Israel has not officially commented on the deal, which is part of a U.S.-brokered ceasefire announced last October. New York City's mayor has a lot of wealthy people with famous names in Manhattan very upset over a new tax.
1: The Mamdani administration, at the direction of the mayor, publishing the names and addresses of close to 1 million Manhattan homeowners who potentially will be subject to the new pied à terre tax. The residents include famous names. Cynthia Nixon, best known for her role on the hit TV show Sex and the City. Longtime Vogue editor Anna Wintour, movie maker Woody Allen, and pop star Taylor Swift, to name a few. The tax is intended to generate revenue from luxury second homes.
0: Correspondent Laura Winters. Stocks rose to finish off a wild July as Amazon leaped, Apple sank, and rising oil prices worsened worries about inflation. The S&P 500 climbed 0.7% yesterday after veering between gains and losses through the day. The Dow Jones Industrial Average added 0.5%, and the NASDAQ Composite jumped a whole 1%. At the closing bell. This is SRN News. Correspondent Michael Harrington says Christian leaders in Iraq don't believe their prime minister.
2: Ali al-Zaidi is calling all believers who fled the country during the ISIS years to come back. Local clergymen say maybe not yet. They point out that security concerns, which drove Christians out of Iraq in the first place, still haven't been addressed. ISIS is gone, but the Christian minority is still being persecuted by Iraq's huge Muslim majority, and the government isn't doing much to address the problem. One Christian leader says until safety returns, believers won't. Michael Harrington reporting.
0: A man has been sentenced to 6 months behind bars for ramming his car into the Chabad Lubavitch World Headquarters in New York. The sentence clears the way for Dan Sohail of New Jersey, who has already spent 6 months in detention, to be released in about a week. Prosecutors had sought a stiffer sentence as a wider warning to those who might attack Jewish interests amid a dramatic rise in hate crimes against the population. This is SRN News. Football analyst and former Dallas Cowboy quarterback Tony Romo has been suspended by CBS.
3: This following Romo's arrest on suspicion of operating while intoxicated. The 46-year-old Romo was pulled over July 23rd while traveling on Interstate 43 in Milwaukee. He was arrested after he performed poorly on standardized field sobriety tests, and the police report noted an open bottle of alcoholic beverage was found in Romo's vehicle.
0: New York officials have sued prediction and market platform Kalshi for potentially billions of dollars, calling it an illegal, unlicensed gambling operation, as the state seeks to halt its operations and force the company to forfeit its profits. New York joins a growing number of states filing lawsuits against Kalshi and other companies in a dispute with President Trump's administration over who regulates the fast-growing prediction market. You'll find more details at srnnews.com. I'm Ron Taylor reporting.
4: First Peter chapter 2, verse 5. Ye also, as lively stones, are built up a spiritual house and holy priesthood to offer up spiritual sacrifices acceptable to God by Jesus Christ. First Peter chapter 2, verse 5. God has called us so that we can worship Him.
5: Here is the National Weather Map for VCY America. Today's weather map shows three low-pressure systems, the first in Canada with its associated cold front extending from Canada through Washington State and out to sea, the second low also in Canada with its associated warm front extending from Canada through Montana and into North Dakota with a wave of low pressure riding along that front over eastern Montana and its associated cold front extending from Canada through Montana and into Oregon, with the third low over western Illinois, with its associated warm front extending from Illinois through Georgia and out to sea, and its associated cold front extending from Illinois into North Texas, with a wave of low pressure riding along that front over southern Illinois. An additional cold front extends from North Dakota through the UP of Michigan and into Canada. Heavy rain with possible flash flooding today over portions of New Mexico, Illinois, Indiana, Ohio, West Virginia, Kentucky, Tennessee, Alabama, Georgia, and North and South Carolina. Now the weather forecast for cities in the VCY listening area. Huxley, Iowa, for today, partly to mostly sunny skies. It will be breezy, high around 80. Stockton, Missouri, for today, breezy with a chance of isolated showers.

ending in the afternoon, then becoming partly cloudy by evening, high around 77. That's the forecast. I'm meteorologist Jim Vaughn for VCY America, Christian Information Radio.

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1: There are many who believe that their vote just does not count. 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I just won't vote and let God do what he wills.
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3: With SRN News, I'm Bob Agnew in Washington. U.S. President Donald Trump has threatened more strikes on Iran as the U.S. pushes to reopen the Strait of Hormuz. Trump, speaking on Friday, said the U.S. will hit Iran very hard until they can't take it anymore. Today, Kuwait responded to new drone attacks from Iran, and a tanker was struck in the strategic Strait of Hormuz. A pilot has survived a military jet crash in California.
4: The U.S. Marine Corps says a pilot is in stable condition after ejecting from a military jet that crashed near Miramar Air Base near San Diego. The F-35B stealth fighter went down in a field. Video showed a plume of black smoke surrounded by flame-retardant foam, along with military vehicles and firefighters at the scene spraying down the smoking wreckage. Wade Lott says he saw the crash.

0: Investigators allege Singh filed 118 fraudulent documents in 54 asylum cases using nearly identical narratives and supporting details for multiple clients. DHS says the alleged fraud undermines the immigration system and delays the removal of criminal illegal immigrants. The action is part of the Trump administration's broader crackdown on asylum fraud and follows a similar enforcement case announced in June. John Scott reporting.
1: The administration wants to make sure Mexican train crews hauling freight just over the border can understand key safety information in English and that the common practice of using foreign crews to cross into America is safe. This is SRN News. Christian leaders debate artificial intelligence.
2: At the Missional AI Summit in London, attendees concluded that the faith community must seek to shape the future of the technology before non-believers do so. But how? That's where the leaders differ. Some summit speakers argued that Christians need to get educated about AI so they can use it wisely. Others said the focus must be on warning society about the dangers of the technology, reminding people that AI is neither human nor is it God. Michael Harrington reporting.
1: Also at SRNnews.com, Adolf Hitler's birthplace in Austria has been transformed into a police station. That's part of an effort to destroy the building's appeal, apparently as a site of some pilgrimage for people who glorify the Nazi dictator. A memorial stone is set to remain in place outside the house with the inscription, "For freedom, democracy, and liberty, never again fascism." This is SRN News. Firefighters battling the last hotspots of that monster wildfire in France's southwest.
3: Firefighters in southwestern France were working to control the last hotspots of a massive wildfire on Friday. The blaze has burned an area four times the size of Paris. That's about 162 square miles, and it initially forced 224,000 people to flee their homes. The huge wildfire, which burnt pine forests and touristic resort areas in Bordeaux's Gironde region on the Atlantic coast, hasn't spread for several days. Government officials said lower temperatures and higher humidity overnight were helping ease pressures on beleaguered fire squads. I'm Karen Chamas.
1: Football analyst and former Dallas Cowboys quarterback Tony Romo has been suspended by CBS. That follows Romo's arrest on suspicion of operating while intoxicated. More on these stories can be found at SRNnews.com.
4: 1 Peter chapter 2, verse 5. Ye also, as lively stones, are built up a spiritual house and holy priesthood, to offer up spiritual sacrifices acceptable to God by Jesus Christ. 1 Peter chapter 2, verse 5. God has called us so that we can worship Him.
5: Here is the National Weather Map for VCY America. Today's weather map shows three low-pressure systems, the first in Canada with its associated cold front extending from Canada through Washington State and out to sea. The second low, also in Canada, with its associated warm front extending from Canada through Montana and into North Dakota, with a wave of low pressure riding along that front over eastern Montana, and its associated cold front extending from Canada through Montana and into Oregon, with the third low over western Illinois, with its associated warm front extending from Illinois through Georgia and out to sea, and its associated cold front extending from Illinois into North Texas, with a wave of low pressure riding along that front over southern Illinois. An additional cold front extends from North Dakota through the UP of Michigan and into Canada. Heavy rain with possible flash flooding today over portions of New Mexico, Illinois, Indiana, Ohio, West Virginia, Kentucky, Tennessee, Alabama, Georgia, and North and South Carolina. Now the weather forecast for cities in the VCY listening area. Huxley, Iowa, for today, partly to mostly sunny skies. It will be breezy, high around 80. Stockton, Missouri, for today, breezy with a chance of isolated showers ending in the afternoon, then becoming partly cloudy by evening, high around 77. That's the forecast. I'm meteorologist Jim Vaughn for VCY America, Christian Information Radio.

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0: With SRN News, I'm Bob Agnew in Washington. President Trump has for months been pressuring the Federal Reserve to slash interest rates, claiming it would be rocket fuel for growth. Seems to be losing that battle, at least for now. Since the war in Iran began, borrowing money has become even more expensive, meaning fewer families can afford things like mortgages for homes or auto loans. A 10-year U.S. Treasury notes interest rate shot above 4.7% on Friday, and the Fed indicating it has no plans to cut interest rates. In fact, it's leaving open the possibility they could go up sometime soon. Ukrainian President Vladimir Zelensky pitching President Trump and other American officials on helping Ukraine win permission from tech giant Elon Musk to use Starlink satellite communication systems to guide their strikes inside Russia.
1: The push for expanded use of Starlink comes as Zelensky looks for alternate ways to mitigate the need for U.S. Patriot air defense systems to thwart the steady barrage of Russian missile and drone attacks on Ukrainian territory. The interceptors are in shorter supply as the U.S. and Israeli war against Iran continues to rage. Zelensky reportedly made the request directly to Mr. Trump in an Oval Office meeting this week during his whirlwind trip to Washington. He also told lawmakers later on Capitol Hill that he wanted Starlink to help with targeting inside Russia. John Scott reporting.
0: It's not good news for consumers from U.S. oil producers.
2: ExxonMobil and Chevron warned that global supplies of diesel and other refined products will likely remain tight and lead to persistently high prices in the second half of the year as the Iran war continues to cause major energy disruptions. Both companies reported large jumps in second quarter refining profits on Friday as declining fuel stockpiles combined with curtailed exports from China and refinery outages in Russia led to higher margins.
0: That's correspondent Bill Alexander, and this is SRN News. There's a new report out that takes a look at young adults and faith in this country. Here's correspondent Michael Harrington.
3: It comes from the Church of England, and it reports that millennials and members of Generation Z often get interested in Christianity through social media and other online content. But the study also finds that it takes a personal encounter for a young adult to take the next step and accept Christ. Church officials say this shows how important personal evangelism continues to be, even in the age of the Internet. Michael Harrington reporting.
0: Church groups in Cuba have begun distributing hundreds of boxes of humanitarian aid from the U.S. in two towns near the capital city. That aid is being handed out in that manner because the Trump administration doesn't trust the communist government to do the job. Church officials say the food and hygiene kits will be distributed to the most vulnerable Cuban families first. The boxes contain enough food to meet a typical family's needs for about 10 days. This is SRN News. FIFA getting more pushback over its private equity plan.
4: Senior FIFA advisor Carlos Cordero is resigning as an advisor to FIFA president Gianni Infantino. He says it's in protest of FIFA and Infantino's plan for private investors to buy stakes in the World Cup. Cordero represented FIFA on the White House task force for the World Cup. He says, "I cannot stand by while FIFA considers selling a stake in the World Cup." Cordero, a former Goldman Sachs banker and the former U.S. Soccer Federation president, says, "Let me be clear, I had no involvement in this proposal, and I oppose it unequivocally." I'm Donna Warder.
0: Football analyst and former Dallas Cowboys quarterback Tony Romo has been suspended by CBS. That follows Romo's arrest on suspicion of operating while under the influence. The 46-year-old Romo was pulled over July 23rd while traveling on Interstate 43 in Milwaukee. You'll find more of these stories at srnnews.com.
5: 1 Peter chapter 2, verse 5. Ye also, as lively stones, are built up a spiritual house and holy priesthood to offer up spiritual sacrifices acceptable to God by Jesus Christ. 1 Peter chapter 2, verse 5. God has called us so that we can worship Him.

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1: Randy, how can I be saved?
2: Let's see what the Bible says. Romans 10:9 says that if thou shalt confess with thy mouth the Lord Jesus, and shalt believe in my heart that God hath raised him from the dead, thou shalt be saved.
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2: That's right.
1: Thanks, Randy.
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4: 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Are you ready for another adventure? Stay tuned for a mystery.
5: I'm most excited about the train ride. I'm glad we decided to go by rail.
4: What starts out as a fun trip, though, quickly turns into a disaster.
6: That's the problem. We can't stop. I don't have control anymore.
7: What are you talking about? I'm the engineer.
6: I couldn't stop the train in Cedar Rapids. I couldn't even slow down.
4: But the Clue Kids are on the case.
8: We want justice. That's all. I'm guessing there's something in your suitcase that someone else wants.
4: And they're all learning to trust God in difficult circumstances.
9: You know, one of the wonderful things about following Jesus is that when we're scared or don't know what to do, we can ask Him and trust that He'll guide us.
4: The Clue Crew series explores family-friendly, faith-building mystery adventures that are sure to unlock your imagination. So, join us as we all become super sleuths and learn to crack the case. And now, Unshackle the Pacific Garden Mission presents The Clue Crew and the Case of the Runaway Train.
2: California, here we come!
9: Everyone have their suitcase?
8: I have mine.
2: Me too. Oh, except I left my ticket in Claire's bag.
5: Mine? Why would you even... Oh, never mind. I'll get it for you. But you need to be more responsible.
10: What is it, Claire? Are you okay?
5: A spider!
11: Bobby!
5: Is this another one of your pranks?
11: It is. This is a fake spider.
2: You should have seen your face.
8: Jokes can go too far, Bobby.
7: Excuse me. Is your family all going on this train?
10: If this is the one going to San Francisco, we'll be on it.
7: Indeed it is.

0: Ever since that exploding glitter box you gave me, I've been very anti-prank.
1: That was kind of funny, though.
0: I couldn't get the glitter to wash out of my hair for a week. I looked like a Christmas tree ornament.
2: Ah, here are our seats. Peter and Bobby, you're across from us.
3: Ugh. Why are these so hard to reach?
4: Ugh. Excuse me, ma'am. Can I help you with your suitcase?
3: No, I can handle it just fine. I don't need your help.
4: Oh, sorry.
3: I actually think I'll keep it next to me, just to be on the safe side.
4: Okay. Do you want me to put it on the seat for you?
3: No. And don't touch it, please. I'm very particular with my things.
4: Sure thing.
1: I won't be hiding any spiders in there, I guess.
3: Bobby.
5: I can't wait to get to the beach.
6: Yes, and the banana trees.
0: I'm most excited about the train ride. I'm glad we decided to go by rail.
4: Me too. I've never traveled by train.
1: Sure you have. Montgomery Park.
4: Toy trains with clown engineers that go in circles don't exactly count.
1: You don't know. This engineer could be a clown.
5: Here we go!
7: Where's my backpack? Did I leave it on the platform?
0: It's sitting by your feet, Uncle Chuck.
7: Oh, thank you.
1: Do you want me to put it up with the rest of the luggage? Here!
7: No, no, I've got it. I'm keeping it with me.
1: Everyone's so particular about their luggage.
2: What do you have in there, Chuck?
7: Well, for one, the Bible you gave me.
2: Oh.
7: I've been trying to read it as much as I can, but I have a lot to catch up on. You've all been studying the Bible for a long time. You always know the right verse for every situation.
0: It's not about learning all the verses, Uncle Chuck. It's about getting to know God and who He wants you to be.
1: Besides, when in doubt, just live by Job 10:10.
7: I need to look that one up. Job 10:10.
2: Claire's right, Chuck. You don't have to concern yourself about memorizing the whole Bible. I'm just glad you're so interested in God's Word.
7: I sure am. After becoming a Christian, it's just come alive to me. I want to know more and more about what Jesus taught and about who God is.
4: I thank God every day that you came to know Him, Uncle Chuck.
1: Uh-huh.
7: Me too.
1: So, what else are we going to do on this trip besides bananas and beaches?
0: I was thinking I'd like to see Alcatraz.
2: And I thought it'd be fun to bike across the Golden Gate Bridge.
7: Job 10:10? Really?
4: What's it say?
7: Did you not pour me out like milk and curdle me like cheese?
1: Like I said, words to live by. If you're a dairy product.
7: Nice one, funny guy.
5: Bonnie, you should have explored with us.
2: I've enjoyed sitting and talking with your uncle. But what did you find?
0: There are two dining cars, and one has the whole roof made out of glass. So you get this amazing view.
7: We actually have reservations there later.
1: And they had a little store, too. You can buy bananas for 50 cents.
5: And there's a little lounge area, like a living room.
1: And a place where luggage can be stored so the porters can unload it for you. I wanted to crawl through it to get to the other side, but...
0: Don't worry, we wouldn't let him.
7: Well, it sounds like quite the adventure. Huh, that's strange.
0: What is it, Uncle Chuck?
7: Oh, I thought they announced we'd be stopping in Cedar Rapids, and we're getting close to that station.
2: And the train isn't even slowing down.
7: In fact, it seems like we've sped up.
0: Maybe no one was going to get off.
4: Or on? So they canceled it.
1: Ooh, I see the station coming up!
0: And we're definitely not stopping.
2: There are certainly people there.
5: Whoa, we went by fast, but those people look confused.
2: Yes, it looked like they were waving us down.
1: Maybe they were just waving hello, followed quickly by waving goodbye.
7: The conductor is coming this way.
1: He sure doesn't look happy.
2: Maybe we should ask him. What did he say his name was again?
0: Philip.
2: That's right. Excuse me, Philip.
8: I'm so sorry, ma'am. Were you supposed to get off at Cedar Rapids?
2: Well, no, but we were wondering why we didn't stop.
8: All I can think of is Edgar isn't paying attention again. He gets distracted. But he's never missed a stop before.
1: Edgar?
8: The train engineer. I'm heading up there now to have a little chat with him. We'll likely need to make an unscheduled stop and transport people back there. What a hassle.
1: At this rate, we'll be in California by dinner time.
2: I hope the engineer is okay.
7: Yeah, I'm wondering the same thing.
0: You're a doctor, by

0: money. Maybe we should go up there and see if anyone needs help.
1: It's not a bad idea.
2: I suppose not.
3: Edgar, what happened? Did you fall asleep?
4: Do I look like I'm asleep, Phil? No, I look like I'm panicked.
3: If something's wrong, just stop the train. We can get someone out to fix it. If we're delayed, we're delayed.
4: That's the problem. We can't stop. I don't have control anymore.
3: What are you talking about? Well, the engineer.
4: I couldn't stop the train in Cedar Rapids. I couldn't even slow down.
3: Something must be jammed. Together we can...
4: And then I got a phone call. A disguised voice saying they were controlling the train remotely.
3: That's impossible.
4: It's actually not. The technology is there. Even my emergency brake isn't working. They're controlling the stops and the speed. I'm not doing anything.
3: Well, you need to do something.
4: I called headquarters. They contacted emergency services, but even they don't know what to do. If someone tries to block the train, we'll just crash into them, possibly even knocking the train off the track.
3: That would hurt everyone on board.
4: Or even kill them. We can't risk it.
3: But if we don't stop the train, we'll end up running into the Pacific Ocean, and we'll all die anyway.
4: Not if we get this woman, Tabitha, what she wants.
3: Tabitha?
4: The woman who called, who's controlling the train. At least that's what she called herself. I don't know her real name, obviously.
3: We need to get the police involved. Have them track her down.
4: Again, they're already doing what they can, but the line was untraceable. And we can't spend too much time on that anyway. People's lives are at stake. We're best off just trying to make sure this Tabitha person gets what she wants.
3: What does she want?
4: A package from someone on the train. That's all she said.
0: Did she say what was in the package?
4: But who are you? What are you doing here?
1: You left the door open. We overheard everything.
4: Great.
3: It doesn't matter. Everyone on this train is going to know soon enough. We'll be passing all their stops.
5: We might be able to help. We're pretty good detectives.
4: What in the world? Where did all these kids come from?
6: Chicago?
7: Uh-huh. And some of us are originally from the jungles of South America.
4: And a monkey. Great. Can this day get any weirder? Do you have a partridge in a pear tree back there, too?
0: No, but back to Bonnie's question, do you know what's in the package?
4: Surprisingly, the terrorist trying to kill us all wasn't forthright with the details. But she did say that once the package was transferred, she'd call me with a code that would unlock the emergency brake.
0: And how would that work?
4: I didn't notice it until I got the call, but as you can see, there's a small device connected to the brake that's keeping it from being mobilized. An attached keypad would allow for me to input the code and use the brake.
5: So whoever it is had access to the engine at some point shortly before departure.
1: Right. You should have security at the Chicago station check the security footage.
3: That's a good idea. I'll call them.
4: It's pointless as far as I'm concerned. Even if we had a face, the person still wouldn't be found in time to save all these lives.
5: Every option is worthwhile right now.
4: Well, whoever you are, I'd appreciate it if you keep this information under wraps. The last thing we want is a full-blown panic out there. Frankly, we don't need detectives. We need whoever has this so-called package to get it to Tabitha.
3: We're on an out-of-control train speeding to who knows what. Frankly, I think we could use all the help we can get.
5: Was it just me, or did it seem the engineer was really eager to make sure this Tabitha got what she wanted?
0: Not just you.
8: Maybe he legitimately feels like it's the safest option for the passengers.
0: I'm really curious what he meant by transfer. If a passenger on this train needed to get the package to someone else, then the terrorist, or someone working with them, must be on board.
6: Which means everyone on the train is a suspect.
5: Sorry, Bingo. No... You're not a suspect.
0: Everyone else on the train is, besides us.
1: Well, at least it's narrowed down some.
8: Chuck, are you all right? I know it's a stressful situation, but you're really pale.
1: I'm fine. We're going to be fine. You just worry about me more now since that cancer scare.
8: Maybe.
5: Let's follow Claire's line of thinking. If we have the terrorist on board, she could have some device on her that would control the train.
0: Or something that would keep him or her in communication with this Tabitha.
9: Attention passengers. Attention all passengers. As many of you have noticed, we have missed our last two stops. I regret to tell you that the train is being controlled by a terrorist.
10: I told you not to panic the passengers, Philip.
9: They need to know. We are doing all that we can to assure a safe arrival. The authorities have been notified and are working even now to regain control of the train. Please, any suspicious activity or have any information, let me know. I'll be walking through the cars in short order.
10: And tell everyone not to panic!
9: And don't panic!
2: Hey, everyone. People, quiet down. Shh. Someone dropped this on my lap earlier. It's a note that says, the package needs to be delivered in the next half hour if you want to survive this trip. I don't have whatever package this note is talking about. I was only planning on a day trip. I just have a book. Unless you think the terrorist would be interested in making crochet blankets for dummies.
5: Excuse me, sir?
2: The name's Stan.
5: Do you remember who dropped the note?
2: It was when a lot of people were moving around. Someone had put fake vomit on the seat next to me.
6: Bobby! Sorry.
2: So people were switching seats and all, but I think it was this guy with reddish hair and a crooked mustache. It all happened really quick, though.
0: Did you read the note then?
2: Yeah, it fell right in my lap. But I didn't understand it at the time. I thought this mustache man just accidentally dropped it or something.
5: A crooked mustache sounds like someone in a costume.
6: Or someone who's really bad at shaving.
1: Stan, when the conductor comes through asking for information, you should give him the note. Then he can announce it to all the cars as he goes back.
2: Yeah, good idea. I'll do that.
0: The easiest place for a transfer would be in the luggage storage.
5: I was wondering that too. Since there's two doors in each compartment, one on the passenger side and one on the porter side, it could be accessed without being seen.
6: And if someone was in the porter side of the car, they wouldn't be seen by whoever was in the passenger side.
5: Let's go check it out.
7: I'm coming too. And what do we say?
11: Follow the clues and solve the mystery. Go Clue Crew!
1: I'll wait here and give Philip the update.
8: I'll stay with your uncle. Be careful, kids. Watch out for each other.
1: And if it seems like there's any danger, get back here.
0: Yes, sir. No one here yet.
5: They're coming. I'm sure of it.
7: So how do these luggage things work?
5: You open the compartment and put your suitcase in, and then there's a door on the other side for the porters.
0: They go through a corridor on the other side of the row of units and open the opposite door, take out the suitcases, and transport it wherever it's supposed to go.
7: So whoever is after this package has access to the porter's corridor.
5: Sure, but it doesn't mean it's a porter. I can't imagine it's that hard to get access.
0: And once he or she sees the package has been dropped off and the door closed on this side, they can go back and access it.
7: Right. So anyone coming back to this car now could be someone either dropping off the package
6: or waiting to pick it up.
7: We already told you, Bingo. We're not accusing you.
8: Chuck, I understand that you're nervous, but...
1: Oh, come on, Bonnie. I've been in wars, shot down the enemy, endured enemy fire. A fast train doesn't scare me.
8: But you just seem nervous. More nervous than I've ever seen you. And we've been in dangerous situations before.
1: Well, not quite like this.
8: I suppose that's true. You know, one of the wonderful things about following Jesus is that when we're scared or don't know what to do, we can ask him. And trust that he'll guide us.
1: Yeah?
8: Two of my favorite verses are Proverbs 3, 5, and 6. Trust in the Lord with all your heart, and lean not on your own understanding. In all your ways acknowledge him, and he shall direct your paths.
1: I like that verse a lot more than the cheese one.
8: Me too. Maybe we should pray about the situation.
1: Yeah, I'd like that. Lord, please guide our paths and show us what to do. Please give us peace about what your will is, even if we're scared. Thank you for your many blessings. Amen.
8: Amen. How do you feel?
1: Much better. Maybe we should go for a walk, get some fresh air.
5: Shh, someone's coming. Step back.
6: It's Nervous Luggage Lady. Peter, you remember her?
5: That's right.
6: I knew she was hiding something incriminating.
0: I'm gonna find out what she's doing here.
7: Excuse me.
12: Oh, you startled me.
7: What are you doing here?
6: Looking for something, maybe?
12: Children, you need to go back to your seats. We're in a dangerous situation, and you shouldn't be here.
5: Why is here a bad spot?
0: Is this where the transfer is taking place?
7: Are you picking up or dropping off?
12: How do you know all this stuff? Are you with them?
5: No, we want justice, that's all. I'm guessing there's something in your suitcase that someone else wants, though.
12: I just inherited a valuable necklace from my great-grandmother and was returning to California with it. As soon as I boarded the train, I found a note inside my purse. Someone must have stuck it in there when I was on the platform.
7: What did it say?
12: That they knew what I had and that I needed to put my luggage in compartment 21F in the luggage car, or I wouldn't make it home alive. And nor would anyone on this train.
6: Well, no wonder you were so protective of the suitcase when we saw you.
12: I didn't know who was after it. I couldn't trust anyone. Initially, I just thought whoever was behind the note was trying to scare me into giving it up. But when the announcement came about the train being out of control, I knew they were serious.
0: And then when Stan in our car read the note saying you only had a limited amount of time, you must have been really scared.
12: Exactly. And what good is an expensive necklace if I die in a train crash? It's not worth it. Not for anyone to die. When I saw you kids, I just felt sick. I can't put you in danger.
5: It's still strange to me. A person in disguise dropped that note. Presumably the same person who will be checking for the luggage to be dropped.
0: Right. They're on the train. Why would they want to cause an accident?
6: And how do we catch them?
5: Right. They'll collect the bag from the porter corridor and hide it somewhere else, I'm sure. We'll never know who it is.
6: Or maybe we will.
12: Did the train just speed up more?
7: I felt it too.
12: I don't care about the necklace. I just want to get home safe. I need to put it in compartment 21F now.
6: Maybe just hold up 1 minute.
8: Well, there's definitely fresh air back here.
1: Yes, I didn't know if they would still have cabooses.
8: Look, my phone has reception out here.
1: Bonnie, there's something I wanted to talk to you about.
8: What's that?
1: I really appreciate, well, everything about you.
8: Oh, no.
1: It's not that bad.
8: No, not you, Chuck. This train is all over the news apps right now.
1: Good. Then maybe someone could figure out how to stop it.
8: This story says we're heading towards some dangerous curves about 20 minutes ahead. It can't take the curves at this speed. If we don't get control of this train before then, we're goners.
1: We need to get the kids.
5: Well, that was easy enough.
0: Guess we just wait and watch.
1: Kids, we're gonna hit some curves ahead.
5: At this speed? There's no way the train will stay on the track.
8: So we need to put our heads down and brace ourselves.
6: We can't put our heads down. We're keeping an eye out for the terrorist.
1: Bobby, there's no point to that now. We need to do what we have to do to survive.
8: And it's not like the terrorist is going to be obvious to recognize. You won't even know if you see them.
7: Oh, this one will be obvious.
1: Why do you say that?
0: Do you remember when Bobby would play that prank where you'd open a box and glitter would explode all over you?
1: Sure. But that doesn't make Bobby a terrorist. Just really obnoxious.
6: But now my obnoxiousness has come to save the day. I brought a bunch of my pranks with me. And once we talked to the person with the package...
8: You found out who it was?
6: Yep. And we put the exploding glitter bomb in the suitcase instead.
5: So, now we're just on glitter watch. Maybe we should split up. Well, we don't have a lot of time.
7: Look at the entrance to our car. Do you see what I see? Behind Edgar?
0: I see someone trying to brush off a bunch of glitter.
8: Is that Philip? Peter, Claire, what happened?
0: Philip admitted he was behind it all and had used the mustache disguise.
5: And boy, was Edgar mad.
0: He called the authorities, who said that if Philip cooperated, gave Edgar the code and helped stop the train, they'll tell the judge to go easy on him.
5: He also has to give up his partner in crime back in Chicago, the so-called Tabitha.
1: You think he'll do it? Those dangerous curves are just on the other side of this bridge.
7: You're really pale, Uncle Chuck.
5: Yeah, for a guy who got shot down in the war, you're pretty panicked.
1: This train is about to go off the track. I deserve to be panicked. This might be my last chance to propose to Bonnie, and who knows if she'll even say yes!
8: What? Chuck?
0: Well, it looks like you've got some time now.
1: Hand me my backpack, Bobby.
6: Yes, sir.
7: Aww.
5: A ring box. No wonder he was being so protective of his backpack.
1: Bonnie, I've been wanting to ask you this for a long time, but I knew that our faiths were different and it couldn't work. But since I've become a Christian, I've fallen in love with you even more. Something I didn't think was even possible.
8: Oh, Chuck!
1: And when we talked earlier about being afraid, it's not the train I've been afraid of. It's imagining a life without the two of us together. When I seek God's will, like we talked about in Proverbs 3, I only feel God prodding me forward, toward you. Seeing what an incredible and godly woman you are, wanting nothing more than to spend our lives together serving him. So, Bonnie Yuma Chan, I love you like I never imagined I could love anyone. Yes, even you, Bingo. Bonnie, will you marry me?
8: Yes. Yes, Chuck, I will.
5: It's really great. Congratulations, you two.
6: And we get to have a wedding.
8: I didn't know you even liked weddings, Bobby.
6: Of course I do. There's cake at weddings. Oh, and glitter. I can be in charge of the glitter.
1: Oh, no. No more glitter.
13: I'm glad Uncle Chuck listened to God and had the courage to propose to Bonnie. I can't wait to see what happens at that wedding. And I'm also glad the Clue Kids followed what God wanted them to do in solving this crime and saving the runaway train. Well, that's it for today. Join us next time for another exciting adventure of the Clue Crew, brought to you by Unshackle the Pacific Garden Mission. Heard in this Clue Crew episode, the case of the runaway train were Elena Poggles, Alex Poggles, Amy Lilly, Carly Strait, Dan Rodden, Julie Partica, and Andy Harvey. Original music, Gary Fry. Recording and sound engineer, David Pierczynski. Writer, Kathy Buchanan. And director, Timothy Gregory.

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0: Hello, and welcome to Kids Talk. I'm Uncle Aaron.
1: And I'm Aunt Amber. And kids, have you ever been afraid or felt like you weren't safe? I'm so glad that God's Word tells us what to do when we're afraid. Today's story will help remind us of some important Bible truths about fear.
0: Oh yeah, and we've got another great story for you today. But first, let's celebrate some birthdays, starting on the 1st of August. Happy birthday to Miriam Ripkema, Audra Rice, who's graduating from the birthday club, turning 12, and Stephen Finney. Happy birthday to you. On the 2nd, we celebrate birthdays with John Holshizer, Isaiah Quint, Caroline Thibodeau, Willa Jeffley, Samuel Garcia, Charlotte Livingood, and two graduates, Cody Lund and Alex Chapeau.
1: On the 3rd, we want to celebrate Everett Hirsch, Samta Chakwu, Yuma Zinwa, and Caitlin Miller. On the 4th, happy birthday to Lydia Jersey, Francis Benzing, Ruth Fanzel, Levi Gomez, Wesley Carl, and graduate turning 12 years old, Grace Wania. Happy birthday.
0: Judah Jones is turning another year older on August the 5th, and so is Jonathan Anderson, Jana Mueller, Bailey Driver, Jawan Newsom, Georgia Svoboda, DJ Bitts, and Skylar Taze. And we've got some graduates celebrating birthdays on the 6th. Those would be Gabriella Steck, Benjamin Muscanero, and Trevor Markley. Happy birthday also on the 6th to Tristan Stanton, Laverta Yitzi, Milo Privet-Thiel, Tel Holland, and Bethany Vansel.
1: And on the 7th, we have Abigail Howell and Myra Wood. Happy birthday to you both. Happy birthday to all of you this week. We are so glad to hear about you turning another year older. We hope you continue to grow both physically and spiritually in the next year. Now, Uncle Aaron, could we hear that story?
0: I suppose. Here we go. This book is being used with permission by the author, Kelly Heinrichs, and is available at blurb.com. Laza Rizana, The Limpet. On the rocky shores of Maine, where the breakers throw their salty spray, lives a colony of little shell tents, limpets, set in array against the attack of the surging sea. Nestled among this host of brave limpets is Laza Rizana, a small limpet with a large heart. Here, Laza Rizana has secured her own stronghold, a home to which she clings in the fiercest stormy seas. These swollen seas try to drag her from her guardian rock to drown her in their hidden depths. Laza has a stout heart, though, and bravely clings with her powerful foot and suction to her rock nest during the turbulent storms of life. Laza Rizana's home is next to her dear friend Miklor's home. Daily at low tide, they slide across their rocky ledge, scraping algae off the rough, salt-encrusted rocks with their rasp-like tongues. Delicious algae, morning, noon, and night. Then, after a leisurely stroll around their vulnerable feeding grounds, they return to their homes and click their shells into the limpet-shaped impressions that are carefully worn there over time to fit their shells. One beautiful, sunny, tide-washed day, Miklor lifted his roughly ridged shell. "Good morning, Laza Rizana," he cheerfully rasped. "Looks like a great day to stretch one's foot." With that, he stretched his gray-green foot out of his shell and twirled his tentacles around. Laza Rizana propped her shell up with her foot and laughed at Miklor's antics. "Yes, perhaps today we can slide out to the point," she replied sweetly. Together, they slowly began the limpet crawl, scraping delectable choice tidbits of algae along the way. But unknown to Laza Rizana and Miklor, a new resident had dug a new cave home beneath the point. Big Claw, a rock crab. He heard the soft swish, slurp of the limpets moving closer and closer to the point, and he was ready. As Laza was handing Miklor an especially good piece of seaweed, up scurried Big Claw with a red glow in his beady eyes. But Laza and Miklor were too fast. Snap, snap! Down went their sheltering shells without a moment to lose. Big Claw skittered all around the two motionless tents of rock-like shell. Not a piece of limpet flesh was showing. just a piece of juicy green seaweed lying between the two shells. Big Claw angrily flicked at one of the firmly planted shells with a huge claw. Nothing. He tried lifting a shell with two legs. No movement. Savagely, he jumped on top of Laza and tried frantically to pry her shell from the rock with all his legs and claws. But her shell might just as well have been a part of the surrounding stone, for it would not budge. After 20 minutes, an exhausted Big Claw gave up and crawled sulkily back to his cave to wait for easier prey. Miklor cautiously peeked out from under his shell. Lazarazana peeked out from under her shell. They both breathed a sigh of relief. "Let's head for home," Laza whispered. Miklor nodded, and they slowly turned their shells around and began the slide home. Suddenly, a flickering shadow darkened Laza's path. "Hide!" Lazarazana yelled as she slammed down her shell, but not in time for poor Miklor. An oyster catcher swooped down and grabbed the edge of Miklor's shell before he could clamp down tight. Lazarazana could hear his muffled yell through her shell. She cautiously lifted a tiny edge of her shell and saw the oyster catcher pulling on Miklor's foot. Soon he would be drawn out of his protective shell to be swallowed by the hungry bird. Laza must act, and act quickly. Laza steeled herself, shouldering her shell, and slowly stole forward millimeter by millimeter until... Squawk! Squawk! Laza slammed her shell down firmly over the oyster catcher's rear toe and held on tight. The oyster catcher released Miklor with a shriek of pain and tried to pull his toe out from under Lazarazana's shell, but to no avail. "Please, please let me go," the oyster catcher sobbed as his toe throbbed. "Only if you promise to leave all the limpets alone," Laza demanded from under her shell. "I promise, I promise," the oyster catcher shouted between sobs. With that, Laza released her grip, and away streaked the oyster catcher with a red and swollen toe. "Oh, Lazarazana, thank you for saving me. I was sure I was going to be that bird's lunch. You were so brave," Miklor gushed through his tears. "I only did what any friend would do for another. Let's go home, Miklor. You have a wounded foot to attend to, and I think we have had enough excitement for one day," Laza answered as she helped her friend start home. Off glided the two limpets, one with a slight limp, back to their well-worn and loved home indentions. Soon the tide would rise and cover the city of shell tents, but when the emerald waters receded again, the little cluster of limpets would again move about scouring the algae from their rocky home. And in the center of this group would be Lazarazana, the little limpet with a big heart, always ready to save a friend. The end. The author writes a note in the back of this book saying, "May you find the truth and love of God early in your life. May you come to know Him as your Savior, Creator, and Friend. May you always let Him guide you in the ways of righteousness and truth. May His love and wisdom always be your comfort and rock. And may you grow to be like Him." This book shared a theme of being guided in righteousness. Psalm 23:3 says, "He restoreth my soul. He leadeth me in the paths of righteousness for His name's sake." And Isaiah 32:17 reads, "And the work of righteousness shall be peace, and the effect of righteousness, quietness and assurance forever." Laza and Miklor learned a little bit about having comfort in trials. In Nahum 1:7 we read, "The Lord is good, a stronghold in the day of trouble, and He knoweth them that trust in Him." And Psalm 27:1 says, "The Lord is my light and my salvation. Whom shall I fear? The Lord is the strength of my life. Of whom shall I be afraid?" Finally, we see the theme of love in this book here. Scripture talks about that in 1 John 4, verses 7 and 11. "Beloved, let us love one another, for love is of God, and everyone that loveth is born of God and knoweth God. Beloved, if God so loved us, we ought also to love one another." John 15, verses 12 and 13 read, "This is my commandment, that ye love one another, as I have loved you. Greater love hath no man than this, that a man lay down his life for his friends." The final line of this book reads, "To God be the glory."
1: What a great story. And we sure want to thank Mrs. Heinrichs for allowing us to read these to you. I know that kids have really been enjoying them.
0: Oh, I'm sure of that. As a matter of fact, I saw some boys at the grocery store the other day, and they were telling me how much they enjoyed these stories. So, yes, thank you for allowing us the privilege of sharing these on Kids Talk. And Amber, sometimes when we have different things going on in life, it can help us if we know some music, know some songs to sing that remind us of truths from God's Word. Do you know any good songs about fear?
1: I sure do. How can we fear with Jesus?

0: In our story, we saw where Laza encountered situations where she could have been really scared and afraid, but instead, she faced it with courage.
1: That's just what Scripture tells us to do, to be strong and courageous. Well, Aunt Amber, I think that's about all the time we have for this week.
0: It sure is. We'll see you next time right here on Kids Talk.

0: Here we are.
1: I hope she's home.
2: Can I ring the bell?
3: May I ring the bell?
2: But I want to.
0: Well, somebody better, or we'll miss our visit with Mrs. G.
4: Hello. I'm glad to see you. I was listening for you. Come on in.
5: How about some stories?
4: Stories? Yes, I've got some specially for you.
6: A tear rolled down the farmer's cheek and trickled into his beard as he stood leaning his shoulder against a pillar in Solomon's porch at the temple. That tear was followed by another and another. Now they splashed, falling off the end of his beard onto the ground. His friend, who'd been standing next to him in the crowd listening to Jesus, said, "What's up with you?"
7: "Nothing. Really nothing at all,"
6: the farmer replied, but he was obviously embarrassed because he walked round the pillar and now leaned his other shoulder against it. His friend followed him round the pillar.
7: "Aha, something's up," he said. I was only thinking about that illustration Jesus gave just now, about how he'd have liked to protect Jerusalem if her people had let him, about the hen and her chickens. You heard him as well as I did.
6: "Aha! But why cry? If the people of Jerusalem refused to..."
7: "It was the hen," the farmer said.
6: "The hen?"
7: "Yep, the hen."
6: "Aha! Hens are in every farmer's yard," his friend said in amazement as he gave the farmer a queer look. "A hen protecting her brood? Why, that happens every day."
7: "Yep, and that's why I can understand it," the farmer said. "Jesus has just said that terrible times will come to this city of Jerusalem because the people wouldn't listen to him. If they had, he'd have kept them from danger, just like a hen protects her chickens under her wings."
6: "Aha! Well, being a farmer myself, I can understand that. I was just thinking when you asked me what's up about an old hen I once had. Oh, I'll never forget it. It was the day when a fire swept through my farmyard. That old hen, as the fire surrounded her and her chicks, collected all those chicks under her wings. And there she sat. The flames leapt over her and around her as the fire devoured all in its path. That old hen did not move. She sat trying to protect her precious chicks under her wings. As soon as the fire had spent its fury, leaving nothing standing, straw, grass, wood, everything burnt to cinders and ashes, I walked through my desolate yard, and there I saw the charred body of that old hen, feathers all burnt, her brave head keeled over to one side, her body a cinder. I turned her poor body over gently with my foot. To my utter amazement, out ran five little yellow chicks from under their mother's burnt body. They had remained safe and unharmed. I'm silly to shed a tear, perhaps, but I can't help it. That's what I call a mother's devotion. It's the same in storms or any kind of danger. A hen will protect her chickens with her very life. And Jesus said he would have protected the people of Jerusalem just as a hen protects her brood. But they refused to let him.
7: Aha.
6: Oh, the farmer said suddenly, Jesus has got up. He must be going. Let's follow him. Coming? And together they followed Jesus as he made his way through the outer court, the court of the Gentiles, towards the treasury, a chamber opening into the court of women. As they went, the farmer said to his friend, Jesus must be sick and tired of those spies from the Sanhedrin coming at him all day with their catchy questions. It's one thing to answer straightforward questions asked by people who really want to know, but to have sneaky spies asking you questions and watching like hawks, ready to pounce on you the moment you say the wrong thing, why, it ain't easy, I tell you, is it?
7: No.
6: Ah, his friend replied.
7: Oh, it's as well that I know what you mean when you say, aha.
6: Aha, I'm a man of few words. By now the farmer and his friend had reached the chamber called the treasury. Here worshippers brought their offerings to God.
7: Jesus now sat down near one of the 13 collection boxes. He watched as the crowd came to throw their contributions into its trumpet-shaped mouth. Other people could watch and listen too if they wished, and the farmer and his friend did.
5: "Oh my, it's interesting watching and listening here," the farmer told his friend. "Interesting to see what people give."
7: "Aha, don't you give anything yourself?"
5: Yes, of course I will before I go home," the farmer said. "Now I'm using my eyes and ears."
7: "Aha, and your..." But the farmer was taken up with what was going on.
5: "My, what a heap of money the rich people are putting in there. And they're telling the priest on duty what it's for, whether they're paying off a vow they've made or just making a thank you gift to God. Interesting. Oh, here comes a poor widow woman."
7: "Uh-huh. Who told you?"
5: "Oh, I can tell. She's dressed like a widow with a tear in her dress for sorrow. And her clothes are made of poor, cheap material, which shows she's poor. But surely she's not going to put anything in the collection. She can't afford it."
7: "Uh-huh. Who told you?"
5: "Well, I should think she doesn't even have enough money for food. She's so thin." "Now she's saying something to the priest. Did I hear her say, 'God is so good, God is so good to me'? Maybe I'm imagining that. Aha. Now two little tinkling coins have rolled into the box to join the offerings of the rich. Did I hear the priest ask her, 'Is that all you've brought?' And did she say, 'I'm so sorry, but that's everything I've got'? But I'm imagining again," the farmer said.
7: "Aha," his friend replied.
5: "Oh, did you see that?" the farmer said.
7: "Aha," his friend said. "Don't talk, listen." Jesus was talking to his disciples. "I tell you truly, that poor widow has given more than all those who have given to the treasury. They all gave just a part of their plenty, but she, from the little she had, has given all she had to live on."
5: "Oh, I wouldn't have missed that," the farmer told his friend. "That is what I call sacrifice. A poor widow woman giving all she had to God."
7: "Aha, but what's the matter?" his friend asked as he watched a tear roll off the end of the farmer's beard, followed by a couple more.
5: "Nothing," the farmer said, but he looked away for a moment while he brushed his tears away. He took out his purse from his pocket. "Wait there till I come back," he said to his friend.
7: "Aha," his friend replied as he craned his neck to watch where the farmer was going. The farmer had joined the line up to put some money in the box. When he came to the priest, he said, "A thank you offering," and he dropped his money in. Alf and Joe were on the edge of the crowd. They'd been listening and heard what Jesus said about the widow woman's offering.
8: "I think she heard what Jesus said about her," Alf said. "I saw her smile."
7: "I hope she did hear," Joe said. "Whatever must it be like to give up your very last penny for God?"
8: "Yeah, and if you're a widow," Alf said,
7: and his forehead was all puckered up as he said it.
8: "If you're a widow, where do you get another penny from to buy food?"
7: "But there," Alf said, and he unpuckered his brow. He even smiled now.
8: "But there, I guess she just trusts God. Jesus said God feeds the birds. And Jesus said God even looks after the flowers, gives them pretty clothes. We heard him say that, didn't we, Joe? I guess God will specially look after a poor widow who trusts him. And Joe, doing hard things like giving up everything for God or putting up with hard things it's worth it all when you know that Jesus knows all about it."
7: "That's true," Joe said. Jesus was pleased to see what that poor widow lady did, Alf said. "I do like when there's something that makes Jesus pleased and glad, don't you, Joe?" "Yes, Jesus has so much to make him sad these days, doesn't he?"
8: "Yeah, what with people being so horrid and mean, Pharisees and scribes and the other lot, Sadducees.
7: Joe helped Alf out.
8: "Well, I wish a whole lot of nice things would happen for Jesus, don't you, Joe?"
7: "Look, Alf,"
6: Joe said. Jesus looks as if he's leaving the temple now with his disciples. Let's go too. In all the crowd going out and coming in through the great doors, Alf and Joe got as near to Jesus as they could, near enough to hear a conversation. On the top step, near the great temple wall, one of Jesus' disciples turned and looked at the wall. Master, he said, just look at these stones. Alf and Joe ran their hands along the part of the wall they could reach. The wall which towered above them was made of enormous hewn rocks, some of them 30 feet long. Master, just look at these great buildings too, the disciple said as he now looked over the temple area from where he stood on the great steps. And didn't it all look splendid against the blue afternoon sky? Yes, you see these great buildings? I tell you, not one stone shall be left on top of another. All will be destroyed. The disciples looked at each other in dismay. Alf looked at Joe, and the question written on all of their faces was, oh dear, when will that happen?
0: I see we still have time for just one more short story, Mrs. G. How about it?
9: Kara lived in India. She was a little Indian orphan girl. She had no mother or father to care for her, so before her lay a life of slavery. But she had heard about the school for girls, a day's journey away at the mission compound, and right now Miss Brown from the school was visiting in the village where Kara lived. If only Miss Brown would take her to the mission school. Please, Kara said to Miss Brown in the roadway, I'm Kara. Can I come to your mission school? Miss Brown looked sadly at Kara and said, I'm sorry, little Kara, I can't take you. There isn't money enough to take any more little girls into the school. Kara was disappointed. Then Miss Brown said, Well, Kara, you pray and ask God to send us money to enable us to take you. I will pray too, and I promise you, Kara, that as soon as I have money, I will send someone to fetch you. You pray and I'll pray. When Miss Brown arrived home, a day's journey away, waiting at the compound for her were her letters. She opened them, letters from friends and home. Then she opened another letter from America, and in it was a check, a nice sum of money, marked, so that you can take one more little girl into your school. Well, said Miss Brown, this is lovely. First thing in the morning, I'll send someone to fetch poor little Kara. Won't the child be excited to hear that she can come? Early next morning, Miss Brown sent the messenger off for Kara. It was a whole day's journey there and a whole day's journey back. Kara will arrive tomorrow night, Miss Brown said. We'll be ready for her tomorrow night. But by evening, back came the messenger to the mission compound with Kara. Miss Brown was astonished. How come, she said, so soon? Little Kara said, Well, teacher, you prayed to God to send the money so I could come, and I prayed to God to send the money so I could come. I knew God would hear us, so I thought I might as well start. Kara was halfway to the mission compound when the messenger met her.
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5: We might need to stop ahead.
6: Of course we need to stop. He's waving a gun.
5: I don't think this is a government checkpoint.
7: What does that mean? Is everything okay?
8: Should we turn around?
6: It'll be fine.
9: Stop! Who are you? And where are you going?
10: This is Michelle Brinkman, and you're about to listen to an exciting episode of The Brinkman Adventures. Mike and Anthony are on a mission halfway across the world, and have just been stopped by a questionable individual. How did they get into this sticky situation? To find out, let's join them a few weeks earlier.
11: Hi, Anthony. What are you working on?
7: Another cookie-cutter house.
11: Have you been enjoying your internship here at Miller's architect firm?
7: Not really.
11: Oh, that's good!
7: What do you mean?
11: Mr. Miller sent me down here to talk to you.
7: Talk to me? About what?
11: That.
7: What?
11: Your internship.
7: All right, I'm all ears.
11: I really don't know how to say this.
7: You've got to be kidding.
11: I like you, Anthony. You're a great guy. Okay, you can do this. Take a deep breath, Martin.
7: Just say it.
11: Okay. Mr. Miller doesn't think your heart is in it. I'm so sorry.
7: Oh, brother. Try to hold it together, Martin. When does he want me to quit?
11: Now?
8: This has got to be the best place in Wisconsin for traditional climbing.
7: Lake looks a lot bluer from up here.
8: You know why they call it Devil's Lake?
7: Nope, I don't.
8: Me neither. Hey, I'm sorry about the internship.
7: I wasn't happy there.
8: So what are you going to do now?
7: I don't know. Suppose I'll try to find myself. Maybe I'll just climb full time. This is pretty nice, dangling 300 feet off a rock wall. And it's safer than the office. Oh, seriously, does it get any better than this? We're free when we're climbing.

0: to go for the Chinese side, but it takes more than a month to get to the base camp. And you have to travel through the Tashkurgan Desert. Translated, that word means, if you go in, you will not come back.
1: What? The camp's holding.
0: What happened?
1: That rock let go under my right foot.
0: Are you okay?
1: Yeah, the harness pinched my ribs. Yeah, I'm fine. You want to lead?
0: Sure.
2: Glad you could all make it. Before we dig into this week's passage, I want to make you aware of an opportunity. Remember Tomas, the Bible smuggler who talked to us a few months ago?
3: Yeah, he's amazing.
2: Well, he emailed me and said there are two older women serving as missionaries in Pakistan. They're looking for someone to help install an aquaponics system. Mike, you studied that.
3: Aquaponics?
1: Well, it's a technique to raise fish and grow produce at the same time.
3: Oh.
1: The vegetables use the waste from the fish to grow. The vegetables also clean the water, which is then pumped back into the fish pond.
2: Mm-hmm.
1: Worms in the soil help break down leftover plant waste, and they, in turn, feed the fish.
4: Wow, that's so cool.
1: Well, yeah. Check it out. A family of four could meet all its nutritional requirements using an aquaponic system. And it would only use the space of a small car.
2: So these missionaries want to set up a system like that to feed the kids in the orphanage. They'd sell any extra produce to the community.
1: Well, what's their timetable?
2: It's tight. They'd like the project done in 4 weeks.
1: Well, I actually have some time off.
2: Not sure you could get visas by then. But if you're interested, I'll connect you with the women over there.
1: I'll give it some thought.
0: Mike, K2, it's in Pakistan.
3: Hey, guys. Speaking of Tomas, we need to pray for him. Remember how he said he'd never get another visa back into Bishmar?
4: Yeah.
3: Well, he just did.
0: You're kidding.
4: Bishmar?
3: Yeah, he got one.
5: How'd he manage that?
3: Just kept trying. He's planning a trip there next month.
0: It could be a setup.
3: What do you mean?
0: Well, think about it. They know who he is. They're going to watch for him, and when he comes through, they're going to try to nail him.
2: That's possible.
1: I just heard on the news that they killed another pastor in Bishmar.
2: Tomas is aware of the risks. Here's the thing, Anthony. Jesus said, "For whosoever will save his life shall lose it, and whosoever will lose his life for my sake shall find it." Tomas would say he's found his life.
5: You two should do it.
1: I don't know, Liz. So close to our wedding?
5: I could spare you for a few days. In fact, if you were gone, I'd probably get more done.
1: Hey, I was a big help this week.
5: I'm just teasing. But Mike, we want to serve in that part of the world.
1: I doubt I could get my paperwork processed in time.
3: Well, Tomas just got a visa. And remember Minkai's passport? God can make it happen.
0: Mike, I'd like to go.
1: Seriously? Anthony, when did you get interested in missions?
0: Building an aquaponics system is up my alley. And this could be like one last guy adventure before you tie the knot. And K2 is in Kashmir.
1: And that's why you want to go.
0: Mike, Mr. Adventure, what's the hesitation?
1: I'll think about it.
6: Michelle?
3: Yes?
6: Peter wants to say goodbye to Anthony.
3: Okay, bring him out.
0: Here's my little buddy.
3: He really likes you.
0: Good night, Peter.
6: Good night.
7: This is your pilot speaking. I'd like to welcome you on this flight from Chicago to Islamabad. We hope you're comfortable, because we're going to be together for a long time. Yikes. Hope she holds together. As I was saying, your cabin crew will be visiting you once we clear the jet stream. Have your choice of one dinner entree and a beverage, including almond milk.
0: Almond milk? Is there a problem with the design?
1: Huh?
0: The aquaponics system. You're rerunning the numbers. Is it okay?
1: Oh. Now, the one we built in Haiti was smaller. I guess I'm just second-guessing my calculations. What's that?
0: Climbing Monthly. June edition.
1: Surprise, surprise. It's K2.
0: What a coincidence, huh? You do realize the orphanage is less than 300 miles from the Karakoram Range. We've got to find a way to get close. I'm thinking the Saturday before we leave.
1: We're going to need every minute of our time to build that thing. And even if we had time and found transportation to the Karakoram Range, you can't even see

0: see K2 from the road.
1: I know. You have to climb a pretty tough peak just to see it. But that wouldn't be so bad, would it?
0: There won't be time.
1: I just want to get close.
0: This ain't a tour trip, dude.
1: Oh, come on, Mike. We can be missionary tourists.
0: Whoa.
2: Look at this piece, Michelle.
3: Wow. I love the blue ones. It's like searching for treasure. They're so smooth.
2: It takes the surf and sand a long time to wear down the rough edges.
3: Kind of like how God uses things to wear down our rough edges.
2: Yeah.
3: Oh, look at it when I hold it up to the sun.
2: If we start that publishing company, I'm calling it Beach Glass Productions.
3: Cool name.
2: Speaking of the future, there's something I've been wanting to talk to you about.
3: Okay.
2: You're 20 years old. One of these days, you're going to meet someone, Michelle. You know, you've turned into a beautiful young woman.
3: Come on, Dad.
2: No, you have. As you know, we've walked through important decisions with you in the past. God expects that from us as your parents. Who you choose to marry is one of the biggest decisions you'll ever make. We trust you, but it would be crazy for us to say you're on your own for that one, Michelle.
4: Yeah, I'd want you and Mom to be a part of that.
2: If the day comes when someone wants to marry you, I'd like him to come to me for permission first. Are you okay with this?
4: Yeah.
2: I'm sure that decision is a ways off. At least I hope so.
5: Do we tell the boys the supplies haven't arrived?
6: Why wouldn't we tell them, Plum?
5: It will just make them upset. Can't we wait and see what happens tomorrow?
6: That's probably a good idea.
5: And Stick, shouldn't we stop by the market before it closes?
6: No. We'll stop there on the way back from the airport.
5: But what if the plane is late?
6: Well, then we can go to market on Tuesday.
5: Oh, but we're almost out of food.
6: Almost out of food? What are you talking about, Plum? We have buckets of rice and lentils.
5: I thought we'd buy goat and fresh vegetables so I can grill up some kebabs. I want to get fresh fruit.
6: They are short-term missionaries, not royalty.
5: I know goat meat makes you burp, but I just want it to be special. Oh, I want them to know we're grateful they came.
6: Well, if they're going to learn to be missionaries, they need to toughen up, not fatten up.
5: Oh.
6: Besides, if they're full of food, they won't work hard.
5: I just want them to be happy.
6: Not again.
5: I crawl under there, but I don't think I'd fit.
6: Turn off the motor. I'll do it.
5: Oh.
7: Hey guys, this is Ian Brickman. As a family, we travel all over and meet lots of people. One thing I've noticed, though, is it doesn't matter where you go, people are looking for basically the same things. They want to be loved, they want a purpose, and they want hope. Jesus can give you all of those things. Do you know him? If you don't, you should talk to your parents or your pastor, or visit our website. And now, back to the adventure.
5: My name is Plum, and this is my sister, Stick.
6: Hello. Welcome to Pakistan.
0: Plum and Stick. So good to meet you. Ooh. I'm Mike.
1: I'm Anthony.
0: Don't take this wrong, but you two don't look anything alike. You're really sisters?
6: That's right. Same parents, different genes.
5: Our parents were missionaries here in Pakistan. We grew up here, so this is home. We love the people of Pakistan.
0: That's great.
5: God has led us to start orphanages together.
6: Throw your bags in the back of the jeep. We have a 2-hour trip back to the village.
5: It's the next town over, but the roads around here aren't the best. Are you hungry, boys?
0: I'm feeling more jet-lagged than hungry.
1: I could eat something.
5: Maybe we could stop for dinner at our favorite place before we leave Islamabad. Huh, Stick? That would make you feel better, I'm sure.
0: When does the other guy on the team arrive?
6: Derek will be here Thursday evening. We'll start the project when he arrives.
0: We can start without him.
6: No. You men should work together.
0: That means we're going to lose a couple of days.
1: K2, anybody?
5: Tomorrow will be our fun day in the village. We'll show you one of our favorite pastimes.
1: Riding llamas?
5: Oh, yes. It's so fun, Anthony.
0: Wait, they're strong enough to carry an adult?
6: Well, not everyone, but they can handle either of you two.
5: I like watching.
6: Approach him slowly from the side.
0: I think Anthony should go first.
1: Okay. Hi there, Mr. Llama. Good llama. He's humming at me.
6: That's how they communicate. Mm-hmm.
1: You're introducing yourself, aren't you? You have such a nice woolly coat.
6: I don't believe that's a happy hum.
5: Anthony, you might not want to get too close to his head.
1: He's smiling.
5: Oh, well.
6: Any time now.
5: Oh, dear.
1: What? He bit me. Oh, disgusting.
6: I told you to approach him from the side.
1: That wasn't nice, buddy. Just for that, you're giving me a ride.
5: Go slow, Anthony. Oh, he's on. Quick, Mike, take a picture.
0: Watch. What? Mike.
5: Oh, no. Oh, dear me.
0: Recorded the whole thing on my phone. That's awesome.
5: Oh, boy. That's going to hurt.
0: I hope that doesn't keep you from working tomorrow.
5: Oh, that's not a problem. The materials for the project still haven't arrived.
6: Oh, Plum.
5: Oh, sorry, dear. We didn't want to tell you.
1: That explains the llama riots.
6: You cut your forehead on that bucket. Is your tetanus shot up to date?
8: Peter, why don't you sit on Kitri's lap?
4: Come here, sweetie.
9: Before we start our devotions, Michelle's going to read an email from the guys.
10: Yes.
8: Can anyone figure out what time it is there?
10: Well, they're 10 hours ahead of us, so it's 7 p.m.
8: Very good.
4: Okay. Dear prayer partners, we made it safely to Pakistan. One of the sisters is quite the cook. We're being treated like royalty and just finished an amazing dinner of goat kebabs. Anthony discovered one of his hidden talents, llama riding.
10: Llama riding.
4: Check out this sequence of pictures.
10: Wow. Oh, it happened to his head. Obviously, when he hit the ground.
4: And this is Anthony getting his tetanus shot.
10: Oh, man.
4: Oh, no. Derek will arrive tomorrow night. If the materials don't show up tomorrow morning, we'll be going on a prayer walk to a nearby town. I sure don't mind prayer walks, but that's not why we came. Please pray the supplies arrive tomorrow, otherwise we won't be able to finish the project before we leave.
8: Oh, that's too bad.
10: That stinks. Yeah, I hope they'll be able to finish.
9: You know, Proverbs 16:9 says, "A man's heart deviseth his way, but the Lord directeth his steps." You guys know what that means?
10: We make plans, but God directs us?
9: You got it, Isaac. In this case, they had a plan, but that plan's not working out. Plans are good, but if and when things don't go the way we expect, we need to say, "All right, we're trusting you, God."
10: Can we pray for them?
9: Sure.
11: Hey, pray?
9: Yes, Peter. Does somebody want to help him?
4: Sure. Say, "Jesus."
11: Yes.
4: "Please help."
11: Please help.
4: Anthony.
11: Anthony.
4: And Mike.
11: And Mike.
4: Amen.
11: Amen.
5: Have you boys ever been on a prayer walk?
1: I have.
6: How about you?
1: Nope. Can't say that I have.
6: Well, it's not difficult. You just walk down the street and pray.
1: How do you see where you're going?
5: Pray with your eyes open.
1: That's okay.
5: Oh, of course it is, sweetie. Most people close their eyes when they pray so they're not distracted. But the Lord doesn't care if you pray with your eyes opened or closed.
1: I guess I always thought.
0: What are we praying about?
5: Well, as we explained earlier, we started an orphanage south of here. A local couple heard about it and asked us to start one in this town.
6: The orphanage will be located back in the village on the property. Most of the orphans will come from this town.
5: We are going to walk up and down the streets, pray that God would soften hearts in the community so they would be open to the gospel.
6: Only you never know what will happen on a prayer walk.
1: What do you mean?
5: Oh, just be prepared for the unexpected.
1: Okay.
6: We'll split up. You boys take this street, and we'll take the next one over and meet at the market.
5: Where we'll buy you boys a falooda.
0: A what?
5: It's a yummy, yummy, yummy treat, dear. Lord, we pray for the people of this village. Soften their hearts.
6: You are American?
5: Well, we're British, but we...
6: You can help me.
2: What is it that you need, dear?
6: My tooth. It is infected.
2: Why don't you go to the dentist in this town?
6: There is no dentist here.
5: No dentist?
6: No. The closest dentist is too far.
5: Wait, let me take a look, dear. Well, it doesn't seem too hard.
2: Plum, you have no idea what you're doing.
5: I'm just saying, how hard can it be? We have tools in the car.
2: Plum, stop. You are not a dentist.
5: But we need to help her.
0: Anthony?
1: Yeah?
0: It's a prayer walk.
1: I was praying with my eyes open and couldn't help but notice that peak. The clouds have just cleared. It's got to be a 10,000 footer.
0: Focus, Anthony.
1: I am. Look at it, Mike.
0: We're supposed to be praying.
1: I prayed.
12: Oh, no. What? That kid just flew out of the back of that truck.
0: Here comes another truck. They don't see her. I've got you, sweetie. Thank you, Lord.
12: Did you see that guy? He wasn't going to stop.
0: She's pretty skinned up. We need to find help. What was her dad saying when he came back for her?
2: He just said that they were going to the market to deliver produce.
1: I can't believe they let their kids ride in the bed of a truck like that.
0: What really bothered me was how nobody wanted to help her. People just walked by like nothing was happening.
5: Children and life in general isn't valued as highly here. That's why we're starting an orphanage. Oh, we had our own excitement. We met this poor woman with an abscess tooth.
2: She needed it pulled, but Plum and I, well, I wouldn't trust our dental skills.
5: Remember what I said before we started?
0: Expect the unexpected.
5: Yes, that's right.
2: Well, gentlemen, the supplies for the aquaponics project didn't arrive today. Plum and I have been talking about what to do.
0: Can't you call about the supplies?
5: That's not how it works around here. There are no tracking numbers.
2: Truthfully, we may never see those supplies.
5: We are so sorry, boys. You came all this way.
2: Well, so we were thinking and talking.
5: Mm-hmm.
2: There's a village we know of in Kashmir.
5: We ordered some New Testaments and also some tracts in Kashmiri, their language.
2: We thought we could leave early tomorrow morning and drive there. We could perhaps walk through the village and pray, like we did today. And when we meet people, we could give them tracts and New Testaments.
5: We also have some music CDs for them.
1: Where exactly is this village?
2: It's about 10 hours to the northeast. Have you heard of the Karakoram Mountains?
1: No way.
0: The Karakoram Range has the second tallest mountain in the world. Both Anthony and I enjoy climbing, so we're familiar with the region.
5: Well, this is not what we had planned to do with you boys. We'd understand if you didn't want to go.
0: Well, Anthony and I will pray about it. Can we talk this evening?
2: Oh, that would be fine. I'm picking up Derek this afternoon. We'll make the decision after supper.
0: What's bugging you, Anthony?
1: Nothing.
0: Something's going on.
1: Well, I feel bad about that girl.
0: She's gonna be okay.
1: That's not it.
0: So, what?
1: I just stood there. You risked your life. You're a better man than me, Mike.
0: No. That's not true.
1: I'm not where you are.
0: What do you mean?
1: Listen. Jesus said that if any man will come after me, let him deny himself and take up his cross and follow me. For whosoever will save his life shall lose it. and whosoever will lose his life for my sake shall find it. I'm holding back, Mike. I just can't go all in. I want to.
0: Ask God to change your heart. The truth is, we can't do it on our own. We need Him.
1: Yeah.
0: So what do you think about tomorrow? Handing out literature in a Muslim village isn't exactly what we came for, but...
1: Well, should we pray about it?
0: Let's. Lord, we came here to build an aquaponic system for an orphanage. And now we're being asked to consider something totally different. Show us what to do.
1: And help us, help me, to be fully committed to you.
11: I need that computer for my math, Michelle.
4: Hang on, Charlie. I'm just finishing up my blog.
11: Can I listen?
4: Sure. During the prayer walk, the missionaries met a woman who needed one of her teeth pulled. There wasn't a dentist available, so all they could do was give her some aspirin.
11: I had that problem.
4: You did?
11: Remember? The dentist had to pull my tooth.
4: Oh, that's right. Just think if there wasn't a dentist around. Remember how bad that hurt?
11: Yeah, really bad. It stopped hurting when Dr. Chad pulled it out.
4: And that's because you had an infection.
11: Hey, I could buy a dentist here for them. Where's the money I got?
4: That's a great idea, Charlie. You should talk to Dad about it.
11: Okay.
4: Hey, Dad. The aquaponics shipment did not arrive, so the guys are visiting a village in Kashmir with the two ladies. Derek has joined them, and I'm guessing they are probably almost there. They will distribute Christian material, spend the night, and return tomorrow. It's a Muslim village, so please pray.
13: Oh my.
5: We might need to stop ahead.
13: Of course we need to stop. He's waving a gun.
5: I don't think this is a government checkpoint.
1: What does that mean? Is everything okay?
14: Should we turn around?
13: It'll be fine.
15: Stop! Who are you? And where are you going?
16: You've been listening to The Brinkman Adventures, and this has been part one of Missionary Tourist. Many times in life, things go differently than planned. As Christians who love Jesus, we need to be okay with this, trusting that He will work everything according to His will and our good. So how does this story end? Keep listening to find out.
17: 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I'm Carl Kirby. Let's take a closer look at the snapping turtle, but not too close. And that's because with 1,000 pounds of bite force, they can snap bones or even break a broomstick. They have a large, sharp upper hook on their mouth that's perfectly designed for quick shearing as they devour everything from, wait for it, plants, frogs, snails, fish, crayfish, raccoons, and even other turtles. These guys aren't picky, they'll eat almost anything. They're so well adapted to their environment that even in brackish or polluted water, they can move easily along the muddy bottom and lunge forward to ambush their prey. By the way, the alligator snapping turtle is even larger than the common snapper. They'll lay on the bottom of the lake or pond with their mouth wide open, wiggling their tiny pink tongue that looks like a worm. When the curious gets close enough... But how does this reptile survive cold winters? Well, that's for next time.
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3: And I want to invite you along for a story in the forest.

0: Hi there. We've been waiting for you. We're going to have fun and learn something, too. Because it's time for Fables of Faith. Here are your friends, Uncle Van, Christy, and Bud.
1: Well, how did the gang get along with their new tool last week?
2: Not good.
1: No? Did they have trouble?
2: Uh-huh.
3: Yeah.
1: What happened to McKelvey?
2: He went over to Skelly Skunks, and he backed up and started stomping the foot in McKelvey.
1: Which means you better get out of here, right? And what happened to Philip? Who did he run into, Bud?
3: Wooster the Warthog.
1: Warthog. And was Wooster interested in what he had to say?
3: No.
1: No? And how about Squinty? And Squinty tried to do something very nice, and what happened?
3: He got pecked on the head.
1: Pecked on the head by Miss Robin, yeah. And as we were talking along, no one was having any success using the tool. And then right at the very last week, as we were talking, and as Old Owl was explaining to them what their problem was, who yelled in and said he was having a little trouble?
3: Beauregard
1: Bear. What kind of trouble do you suppose old Bo could get into? Good old gentle Bo.
3: I don't know.
1: Well, let's listen and find out.

0: Wilbur, what's this all? Whoa! What in the world happened to you, lad?
1: I don't want the rest of the gang to see me.
0: Oh, well, they won't be out for quite a while. They're still trying to figure out something. But getting back to you, lad, what happened? And what's this got to do with the bylaws?
1: Plenty, that's what.
0: Oh, you look terrible. All swollen up. And what's this? Porcupine quills?
1: Oh! Easy, old owl. That's smart.
2: I say, old owl, could you...
0: Bo, is that you?
1: Shh! Don't let them...
2: I say, gang, come here, look at Bo.
1: Oh, it's too late. I didn't want the gang to see me like this.
0: Why not, Bo?
1: Well, because I look so awful, that's why.
3: What is it you want to...
2: Look at here.
3: Wow, what happened?
1: I know I look terrible and I don't feel so good either.
2: Oh, I can imagine.
4: Bo, how did you get all swollen up like that? And what are these?
1: Oh! Like I told old owl, porcupine quills.
3: Where did you get these, lad?
1: From Porter Porcupine, Mrs. Porcupine's husband.
3: Well, now, what about that swelling? That's not from porcupine quills.
1: Nope, that's from the bees.
3: From the bees?
0: But you've never gotten stung that badly, Bo, even when you were gathering honey.
1: That's the trouble. This time I wasn't gathering honey.
2: Well, then, what were you doing? Whatever it was, it certainly enraged the bees as never before.
4: Yeah. Did you knock over the hive or something?
1: Nope.
0: Then what made them so mad?
2: Yes.
1: That's what I don't know. It's all because of the bylaws.
0: Now, what did the bylaws have to do with this, Bo?
1: Well, I got to thinking about taking that honey. I've been just taking it and not asking the bees for it. And that's not the right thing to do, right?
0: Well, yes, that's right, Bo.
1: Well, so I took the honey I have back to the bees.
0: Yes?
3: I'd say that was very decent of you, Bo.
1: Oh, yeah? Well, they didn't think so. They didn't even give me a chance to explain. As soon as I got close to the hive, they jumped me.
2: You made a quick exit, I imagine.
1: I what?
4: He means, did you run away?
1: No.
4: You didn't?
2: Surely.
4: Well, you're not too smart,
0: Bo. You didn't run away.
1: Nope. That's where the bylaws got me into trouble. I figured if I was going to put anything across and let them know I really meant it, I had to stick around. Running away would have only made things worse.
4: You mean you just stayed there and got stung?
0: You let them sting you? Bo, that wasn't necessary, lad. You took back the honey, you know.
1: Yeah, but it wasn't just the honey. I wanted them to understand what I was trying to do.
3: Well, I suppose you had a grand time swatting at the bees.
1: I didn't swat at them.
2: You mean to say that you stood there and let the little beggars sting you?
1: Sure. I didn't go there to hurt them. I went there to try to make friends. But I'm not sure it was worth it. I don't even think they understood what I was doing.
0: Well, what about the quills, Bo? How did that happen?
1: Oh, when I was going on my way to see the bees, I went by porcupines just to see if they needed anything.
2: Well, that seems innocent enough.
1: The trouble is, when Porter Porcupine saw the honey, he thought I was bringing it to him. He wouldn't let me explain that I was taking it back to the bees.
3: Well, then what happened?
2: He tried to take the honey away from me.
0: And when you wouldn't let him have it...
3: He let you have it, right, Bo?
1: Yeah, and I really feel bad, because he didn't understand what I was doing. I just had to grab the honey from him and run.
0: I can see why. My. What a strange set of circumstances.
1: It doesn't feel as strange as it does uncomfortable.
2: Olaf, how do we explain this?
0: Well, what's that, Philip?
2: Well, you told us that words weren't as important as actions. Obviously, Bo wasn't wasting words. He was doing something.
3: Right.
0: And look what happened to him.
4: Yeah, Olaf. It seems to me that whether you say or do, something's gonna happen.
0: Now, let's not jump to conclusions. It's not over yet.
4: Not over yet.
3: Not over yet.
4: If he gets injured anymore, what are we gonna do?
1: You mean I'm going to get stung some more?
0: No, Bo. I think that the stinging is over.
1: Good.
0: Well, then, what do you mean, Olau? I mean, a bee is a pretty smart little critter. Bo did what he was supposed to do. And the bee did what he would expect him to. Now that Bo has done all he can, the bees will have to make the next move.
1: Oh, they've done plenty as far as I'm concerned.
0: Oh, now, don't be too hasty. You may be in for a little surprise if I know the bees the way I think I know them.
4: What kind of a surprise, Olau?
0: Well, why don't we just go over to Bo's house? I want to check on something.
4: Anything you say, Olau?
3: Sure, let's go.
2: Go.

0: told you, Olaf. Look, they're waiting for me. They're all over my house. I'm not going home.
1: I wouldn't blame you, Bo. You can come over
2: anyway. Nobody, just calm down. You all just wait here while I go down and see what they're doing.
1: Don't worry, you're not going to get me.
2: I'm not going there. I'll be right back.
3: You have to hand it to Old Owl. He is a brave soul.
4: I'll say he is. Look at that, would you? Walk right up to the house.
1: And look, it almost looks as if he's talking to the bees.
5: They're all swarming around his head. He's going to get stung worse than Bo did.
3: No, wait. They seem to be leaving. Oh, they are leaving.
2: You can all come over now. The bees have gone.
0: Are you sure they're gone?
2: Yes, Bo. To the last bee.
4: Oh, well, in that case, come on. Let's get all down here and see what's happening.
2: As I thought, Bo, you have a little surprise waiting.
0: You mean they're inside waiting to jump me?
2: Oh, no. They're through with the stinging.
5: I wouldn't trust him, Bo.
2: Oh, but he does. And he did, whether he realized it or not.
0: I do. Or did.
2: When you stayed, Bo, even when they were stinging, you proved that you meant them no harm.
5: Then why did they sting him?
2: Because thus far, Bo hadn't proven himself trustworthy. With them, at least.
3: Well, whatever he proved, all he got for it was a swollen hide, to say nothing of the quills.
2: Well, you're wrong, Philip. Bo, take a look inside, lad.
0: Okay, if you're sure it's all right.
2: You can trust me, Bo.
0: Well, I still don't see... Hey, where did all this honey come from?
4: Honey? Is there honey in there?
0: Yeah.
1: Oh, look.
2: Hey, my honey.
3: Let me peek.
1: It is honey.
3: I can't believe it.
4: I never saw anything like it.
0: Oh, Lowell, you mean the bees
2: did... That's right, Bo. The bees brought it to you.
0: But why would they do that after they had done what they did to me a while ago?
2: As I said, when you stayed, even though you were being stung, that made quite an impression on the bees. When they thought it over, they decided to bring you some honey.
4: Well, they were doing it to pay him back for the wrong they had done, right?
2: Wrong.
4: Hmm?
2: They hadn't done him any wrong. They were just defending themselves and their possessions. Bo showed he was not out to harm either, and they were impressed. Now they want to become friends with him.
0: They do?
2: And to prove it, they decided to make regular deliveries of honey right here to your house.
5: Boy, how about
1: that? That's really fun.
2: Now, was it worth it, Bo?
0: Sure was. Now I've got to go.
3: Go where, Bo?
0: Well, with all this honey, I can take some over to Porter and explain what happened.
5: You mean after he stuck you with those quills, you're going to try to give him some honey?
0: Sure. I wasn't able to give it to him before because it wasn't mine to give. But now it is. See you later, gang.
3: But, Bo, you may be in for more. Oh, well, he's gone.
2: Well, fellas, care to pick up your tools and join him?
6: Do you know what Old Owl meant by his last statement? What did Old Owl say to the gang? Bud?
7: Do you care to pick up your tools and go help him?
6: You want to pick up your tools and join him? What did he mean, do you think?
7: He meant, do you want to go do
6: what Bo was doing, right?
7: Yeah.
6: And was Bo using his tool properly?
7: Yeah.
6: How was he using it properly, Chris?
7: When the bees came out and started stinging him, he didn't run away. He just stood there.
6: What do you think he was showing? What kind of fruits of the Spirit might he have been showing there?
7: Faith.
6: Well, faith in the fact that he was doing the
7: patience.
6: Right thing. And patience, sure, he was showing patience. What about meekness? He could have swatted the bees, right? And gentleness.
7: Yeah.
6: Now, I don't know. Mm. I think he might have been showing a form of joy, although I doubt if he was laughing while he was getting stung. You think? Huh?
7: No.
6: But there are other kinds of joys, self-satisfaction. Because Jesus Christ, in the scriptures it says, who for the joy that was set before him endured the cross. And this is a different kind of joy, but this is the kind of joy that we're supposed to have. Well, do you understand what the fruits of the Spirit are now? Are they just something to learn? What do? You put them into
7: action.
6: Action, right. And the Lord said, if you love me, keep my commandments. And all of these fruits of the Spirit are commandments of the Lord, too. That we're supposed to love one another. It starts with that and all the way down. And let's hope that all of those listening, and let's pray that for ourselves, that we might be able to use as a tool to win others to Jesus Christ all of the fruits of the Spirit with the help that the Lord can give us.
8: We sure are glad you were with us today, and we hope you had a good time with Uncle Van, Christy, Bud, and all our forest friends. Why don't you plan to be here with us next week for more Fables of Faith? Bye for now.
9: Hello there. I'm the Great Horned Owl. Today I want to talk about my marvelously scientifically designed stomach.
10: Well, the Great Horned Owl, welcome to Nature Corner. What was that? Run that through again? What was that in your mouth? Oh, I see. A pellet, huh? Okay. How about speaking so our friends can understand you?
9: All right. Before I get into the story about my specially designed stomach, I'd like to tell you a few facts about the Great Horned Owl.
10: Fantastic. Hootie, talk in the microphone right here. It's all yours.
9: Much thanks, Uncle Bob. Did you know that the Great Horned Owl has bigger eardrums than any other bird in the world?
10: Oh, no, I knew you had good eyesight, but you actually depend on your ears for finding things?
9: I sure do, Uncle Bob. That's why my creator gave me the biggest eardrums of any bird in the world.
10: Hey, that's interesting. Now, Hootie, the feathers around your eyes are shaped like a dish, like a saucer. Do they kind of reflect the sound into your ears, then?
9: Yes, that's right. They are like a dish antenna, like a parabola, reflecting the sound into my ears.
10: Mm-hmm, interesting. Now, I know you have powerfully good eyes, too.
9: Of course, my intelligent creator gave me eyes that are 100 times more sensitive to faint light than human beings' eyes are.
10: Ooh, to you, and that's something to hoot about, Mr. Owl.
9: Oh, you see, it's a combination of tremendously good ears, big eardrums, and very, very good eyes that help me catch my food.
10: Now we're going to talk about that food in just a few jiffies and the special stomach you have. But first, do your hoot again for us, okay? Great Horned Owl, why do you give a hoot?
9: Two reasons, Uncle Bob. Number one, to declare my territory. I have a territory that covers 3,500 acres in the forest, and my hoot tells other great horned owls to stay away.
10: Yeah, that's interesting. 3,500 acres of forest territory.
9: Yeah, that's right. About 6 square miles per bird, or a pair of birds, you know, like the missus and me.
10: Speaking of the missus, do you use your hoot to call her?
9: I'll tell you, I give a hoot for her in a big way, Uncle Bob, sure. I call my mate with a hoot, and she hoots back to me in a little higher pitch.
10: Hey, interesting. Now, I've heard it said, Great Horned Owl, that there is a barrier between two territories of the male Great Horned Owl.
9: You're right. That's true. There's a barrier. I suppose it's a half a mile or so. That is no man's land, or I should say no owl's land. It sort of assures us of having peace without having problems. It's just natural that nobody goes in that area. It's a little barrier between our 3,500 acres of forest territory each.
10: That's kind of like an unwritten peace agreement, huh?
9: That's it, yes. That's the way it is.
10: Now, Great Horned Owl, you mentioned you want to talk about your specially engineered stomach.
9: That's right. Oh, you have to have a special stomach when you eat what I eat.
10: Okay, suppose you tell us what you have for breakfast, dinner, and supper.
9: No breakfast and dinner, just supper. Late supper, only at night. See, I'm a nocturnal bird, and I hunt at night, Uncle Bob.
10: Okay, sorry about that. So what do you have at night?
9: I'll catch a mouse running out in the field, or a muskrat, or I love skunks.
10: You love skunks?
9: They're delicious, Uncle Bob. Absolutely delicious.
10: Okay, you say so. I believe you. You get them before they get you, huh?
9: Right on, old man. Right on. I also get blue jays. Oh, are they delicious?
10: Okay, so your diet is mice, skunks, and birds. So how do you take care of the fur, the hair, the feathers?
9: No problem. problem whatsoever, Uncle Bob. The great horned owl eats the feathers, the fur, and the hair.
10: Just like that? You swallow the fur, feather, and the hair?
9: Yeah, that's right. I eat the bones, too. When I catch a mouse, I eat him whole. One bite down.
10: Oh, brother. Well, this must be hard on your digestive tract. Here, you have bones in your stomach, fur, hair. How about the skull of birds?
9: I swallow them, too, in one bite.
10: Hey, but wait a minute, Mr. Great Horned Owl. If you swallow a bird's skull, you also swallow his sharp beak, and you say you like blue jays, and they have sharp, long beaks. Doesn't that puncture your stomach?
9: No. I mean, even when I eat a mouse whole, his sharp teeth are in my stomach, and that doesn't bother me. Not nary a bit.
10: Okay, now, Great Horned Owl, you have us all spellbound. You told us you have a fantastically engineered stomach. I think that's probably the explanation. How do you get away with eating fur, feathers, hair, bones, sharp objects like bird beaks, like mice teeth, and all this? I mean, it'd kill most animals.
9: Oh, I realize that. Well, I swallow that mouse whole. Everything.
10: Check, check.
9: Bones, hair, teeth, everything.
10: Wow, you must have some potent digestive juice.
9: Well, I do. It's very, very powerful acid. In fact, it's called hydrochloric acid, to be precise.
10: Oh, okay, and this breaks up the mouse's body so you can digest it.
9: That's right. Except the bones, the teeth, and the hair. Those don't get digested.
10: Well, what happens to them? Some of the bones are sharp.
9: Why, sure they are. But my intelligent creator cared for that. You see, he gave me a very, very special top part to my stomach. It's called the proventriculus.
10: Proventriculus. What does that do?
9: Well, it's a muscle, and it takes these bones, sharp beaks, teeth, hair, bird feathers, claws, anything that I cannot digest, and it forces it up my esophagus and out my beak.
10: But Great Horned Owl, doesn't that hurt your esophagus, your throat?
9: No. You see, again, my special creator has designed a gland there. It's a gastric cell gland, and it produces a very, very heavy mucus.
10: Okay, so what does that do?
9: It coats all these sharp objects like a bird's bill, bones, claws, teeth, or whatever, hair, feathers. It coats them and makes it into sort of like a slippery pellet.
10: I see. And you can't hurt your esophagus that way because it's coated with a very thick mucus.
9: Right on. And no sharp edges to puncture my esophagus. Now, when these leftovers are completely coated, the muscle pushes them up my esophagus and I spit out the pellet on the ground.
10: Hey, that's interesting. I suppose if we could break apart that little pellet underneath your owl tree, we could find out what you had to eat the night before.
9: Sure. You can find out whether it was a bird or a mouse.
10: Now, Great Horned Owl, evolution teaches that you gradually develop this special stomach and esophagus over hundreds of thousands of years. What do you say about that?
9: That's ludicrous. That's ridiculous. That's not very wise. You see, if that were true, what happened to the Great Horned Owl when he ate a mouse whole? He would have died and become extinct.
10: Why, sure. The bones and sharp objects would have choked you to death. They would have killed you.
9: Oh, you see, it makes more logic to say that the great creator made the great horned owl this way in the beginning. Not only giving us a gastric cell that produced this heavy, thick coating mucus, but giving us a special top compartment in our stomach with a muscle in it, the proventriculus.
10: Yep, it makes a whole lot of sense. Thank you so much, Great Horned Owl. Consider the creator of this marvelous bird. The Lord Jesus Christ. How magnificent! What is the best way to study the Bible?
11: Hey, well, I feel the first thing to consider is be sure that you have the right teacher.
12: And I think you ought to be certain that you get along with that teacher.
13: Well, have the right kind of spiritual appetite for the scriptures.
11: Hey, well, be teachable, you know. You don't know everything. Be like a little child.
13: Well, when you read the scriptures, be sure to practice them, and then you'll come back for more.
10: 5 New Testament apostles have the answer. If we could actually speak with them, this is what they would say.
11: I wrote this letter to the church at Corinth, to the believers in Christ. We have not received the Spirit from the world, but the Spirit who is from God, so that we may understand what God has freely given to us.
10: So, Paul, you're saying to understand God's Word, you need to have God's Spirit.
11: That's exactly what I'm saying, because the Holy Spirit of God is the author of the Scriptures.
10: That's very interesting, Paul. In other words, to understand the Bible, you need to have the author in your life.
11: Precisely.
10: Well, how does that happen?
11: Well, I wrote to the church at Ephesus in Turkey, and I told them that when they received the Lord Jesus Christ as their personal Savior, at that very moment, God the Holy Spirit takes up residence in their life.
10: Great. In other words, Paul, their life, their body, is the home of the Holy Spirit.
14: That's exactly it.
10: You know, Paul, no wonder unbelievers, those who have not trusted Christ, find it difficult to understand the Scriptures.
14: Almost certainly, they consider the Scriptures foolishness. Why? Because they don't have the teacher living in their life, God the Holy Spirit.
10: Okay, Paul. Point one, make sure you have the teacher.
14: That's right.
10: Now, you have a second point, don't you?
14: Yes, make sure you get along well with this teacher.
10: How does this work, Paul?
14: Well, don't make the Holy Spirit, the teacher, sad. Now, I wrote this to the believers at Ephesus. I said, don't grieve the Holy Spirit. Don't make him sad.
10: Well, how does that happen?
14: Well, the way you live, your conduct as a Christian.
10: Interesting. It's important to get along well with the teacher.
14: If you want to learn anything from him, you'd better. Make sure you're right with him. Learning is a lot better that way.
10: Okay, Paul.
14: Thank you very much, sir.
10: The verses the Apostle Paul quoted are found in 1 Corinthians chapter 2, verse 12 and 14, Ephesians 1, 13, and chapter 4, verse 30. Let's see what the Apostle Peter says about this subject.
15: My friend, you need to have the right kind of spiritual appetite if you want to understand the Scriptures.
10: Can you explain that, Peter?
15: Yeah, I think I can. God the Holy Spirit, the author of Scripture, told me to write this to young Christians. You should crave, or desire, the pure spiritual milk of the Word, just like newborn babies, so you can grow up in your salvation.
10: Interesting. I see. Just like newborn babies want milk and really need milk, newborn Christians should want the spiritual milk, the Bible, so they can grow up in their salvation.
15: That's right. To understand the Bible, you need to take it into your mind every day, just like a baby takes milk into its body. That way you grow. Now, eating should come naturally. Don't let anything interfere with it.
10: Ooh, tremendous suggestion. Thank you very much, Peter. The words of the Apostle Peter from 1 Peter chapter 2, verse 2. I wonder what the Apostle Matthew would say about studying the Bible.
16: Well, I can tell you, sir. I'll give it to you just the way the Lord Jesus gave it to me. He talked about men who think that they know everything, Mr. Know-it-all, you know. He said these kind of people cannot learn truth from God. They already think they know it all. So God has hidden his truth from them and has revealed it to little children who do not think they know everything.
10: That makes sense, Matthew. Interesting. In other words, we should be teachable as believers in Christ, just like a little child, and not think we're Mr. Know-it-all.
16: That's right. That way, you see, God the Holy Spirit, the author of Scripture, is able to teach you his word, the Bible.
10: You said it. Thank you so much, Matthew. I appreciate that. The words from the Apostle Matthew are found in chapter 11, verse 25 of his book. If we could ask the Apostle John what his best methods are for studying the Bible, what would he say?
17: Well, a very effective way of studying the Bible is to first be sure that you're in God's will. It's just like I heard the Lord Jesus say, if any person chooses to do God's will, he'll find out whether my teaching comes from God or not.
10: Well, that's good, John. In other words, if we're doing God's will, not just if we know it.
17: That's right, my friend. You see, this way, God the Holy Spirit can teach us more effectively from his word if we're in his will.
10: Okay, John. Thank you. Two W's, word and will. They go together.
17: Well, they sure do.
10: Thank you so much. The words from the Apostle John in chapter 7, verse 17 of his gospel. What would the Apostle James say about the studying of Scripture?
18: Well, after you study the Word of God, the Holy Scriptures, then practice what you read. Do it. In other words, be a doer, not just a hearer of the Word.
10: Okay. A doer, not just a hearer. Thank you so much, James.
18: My privilege indeed.
10: The words from the Apostle James in his epistle, chapter 2, verse 17. Say, today, when you study the Bible, take little bites, chew them well, swallow them, and digest. You're liable to grow that way. My word.

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0: Wild.
1: Ranger Bill, warrior of the woodland, struggling against extreme odds, traveling dangerous trails, fighting the many enemies of nature. This is the job of the guardian of the forest, Ranger Bill. Pouring rain, freezing cold, blistering heat, snow, floods, bears, rattlesnakes, mountain lions. Yes, all this in exchange for the satisfaction and pride of a job well done.
2: Hi there, this is Ranger Bill. Say, did you ever stop to think about water? Nowadays, when we want water, all we do is go turn on a tap in the sink or turn on the hose, and there we are. Water's fun, too, fun to swim in or go canoeing on. But did you ever stop to think that man can't live without water? You have plenty of it, but in places like old Palestine, for example, where Jesus lived, water was very scarce. And out here in our own great West, water is often hard to find, too. Today I want to tell you about a very strange adventure we had, one that proved to me that even a forest ranger like myself can't, well, just doesn't know everything. I call it The River That Wasn't There.
3: Fred Martin, I declare, are you going to stay out there all day working on those irrigation ditches?
4: No, just got the last one banked and ready for the night. Hey, do you know any bride around here anywhere who might have a glass of lemonade all ready for her husband?
3: I do just happen to know a bride like that. And here it is.
4: Oh, it tastes good after a hard day's work out in the sun. Yeah, it feels good to sit down, too.
3: You poor man. You're not going to have to work all night, too, are you, Fred?
4: No, a couple hours, most likely. All I've got to do is go down to the river and open the sluice gates. That lets the water into the little irrigation ditches.
3: All those little ditches. It took you more than 5 whole months to dig them.
4: It'll be worth it, Martha. More than worth it as soon as you see our crops coming up. Lettuce, mostly. There's always a good market for that. And beans and... Well, you know, you helped plant it all.
3: But I still don't see why you have to run that water in at night.
4: Well, it's too hot in the daytime. The sun's too hot and no rain out here in this part of the West.
3: I see. My Fred, just think. All our savings out there in those brown fields.
4: Ah, wait till the green begins to show. Won't be long now.
3: No, I guess not.

0: Gonzalez.
1: Senor?
0: How long have you been mayor domo of this ranch?
1: Oh, many years, senor. More than I can count, very easy. I worked here when su padre, your father, was here.
0: And each year we grow, you and I and the ranch. More cattle, more money.
1: Gracias, al río.
0: What?
1: I say in Spanish, thanks to the river. Thanks to our river, we grown bigger.
0: Right, right. Without our river, we wouldn't even be here. The cattle wouldn't be here. Nothing would be here except desert.
1: Ah, sí, señor.
0: Now, did you get the tally from the foreman?
1: Sí, señor.
0: How many head of cattle this year?
1: Oh, more than ever before, señor. 800 head. 800 big ones, señor.
0: The best yet, Gonzalez. If we get all those steers to Abilene, I'll get you the best silver-mounted saddle you ever saw.
1: Oh, thank you, señor. We get them there for certain.
0: As long as we got our river.
1: Our river. Oh, plenty funny. Mi mujer, she tell me Señor Martín, he call our river his river.
0: Well, it ain't. Anyway, we should worry about that miserable homesteader. The West ain't no place to grow lettuce and parsnips. Next thing you know, he'll be growing sweet peas and pansies.
1: He cannot grow lettuce. We cannot grow steer without the river. Our river. River always there, no dry up. Make us rich.
0: Rich is right. And besides, we're upstream from Martin and his crazy little farm. Upstream. You know what that means, don't you?
1: Sure thing, Senor Boss. We can get water first. Us first, Senor Martin second. We got it the agua fresco. Viva el río perdido. You comprende those Spanish words, señor?
0: Yes, Lost River. I wonder how it ever got a name like that. Lost River.

0: Say, what you got there, Henry?
1: A book.
0: I know it's a book. I've seen more books in my day than you can shake a stick at.
1: I didn't know you liked to read that much.
0: Well, I didn't say I read all those books. I said I saw them. I don't hold to too much book learning. Why, when I was a boy...
1: Don't you want to know what this book is?
0: Huh? What's that? Oh, yeah, come to think of it, I did ask you that, didn't I? Yeah, what is it? You've had your nose stuck in that book for most a week, seems like.
1: It's powerfully interesting.
0: What's your name onto it?
1: Elementary Principles of Geology.
0: Elementary Principles of Geology?
1: Geology.
0: Huh? What's that? Something to do with geography?
1: Not exactly. Well, in a way, sort of. But it's mostly about rocks and rock formations and how mountains get to be mountains. And quartz and shale and mica and granite.
0: Whoa, there! Back up a mite. You're going too fast for me. What's the name of that stuff again?
1: Geology.
0: Say, is there anything about cowboys and Indians in that there book?
1: Uh-uh.
0: Don't reckon I'll read it then. Hey, what are you reading it for?
1: Well, we were studying geology at school, and I got interested, so I got this book out of the library.
0: What are you reading it for? You aiming to collect rocks or something?
1: No, it's just, well, interesting, that's all.
0: But what good will it ever do you? You're going to be a ranger, not a geologist, so why study that there great, big, thick, heavy book on geology?
1: Well, you can't tell. Knowing something about geology might come in handy sometime. It's a good thing to know something about. Why, I think everybody should know something about elementary principles of geology.

0: Well, this is the time, and here we are at the first sluice gate. Would you like to pull it open?
1: Why, Fred, how sweet of you.
0: Wait a minute. Yeah, Martha, we've worked and prayed for this moment for months, for years, actually. Let's bow our heads. Dear Lord, we thank you for our little farm, our dream come true. Bless us now as we turn on the water, open the sluice gates, and turn the river water into our irrigation ditches for the first time. We ask you to bless our work here. Amen.
1: Amen.
0: All right, Martha. Open the first gate. You know how to turn that big round handle?
1: I think I do. Sure have to turn it a lot of times.
0: Yeah, don't fall in the water.
1: I won't. It's only about 2 feet deep in the deepest part anyway.

0: There. The wooden gate is lifting up now. There. There's our water, dear.
1: Yes, yes, I see. That's funny.
0: Is something wrong?
1: I don't think so. Well, at least I'm not sure, but that water, there ought to be a lot more water than that coming through the gate, a whole lot more. Are you sure you opened it all the way?
0: Yes, I'm sure.
1: Well, let's get the other gates open. A funny thing, I'm sure there ought to be a lot more water than that. A lot.

0: Is that your boss?
1: Yes.
0: Let's go and take a look at Steers.
1: Okay. But you won't be seeing Steers, though. You'll be seeing that silver-mounted saddle.
0: Es verdad. Senor Boss, this saddle, is she silver-plated or solid silver?
1: Oh, solid silver. After we get those steers to market and sold.
0: Bueno, I wait.
1: Hey.
0: What, hey?
1: And those steers. Seems like they're farther off than usual. Oh, well, must be the morning sun or something. It just seems like we're walking farther from the ranch house to the pens than we usually.
0: We're almost there anyhow, senor.
1: Yeah. Here, help me with this gate, Gonzalez.
0: Si. A mucho pretty bunch of steers, senor boss. Hide shine pretty in the sun.
1: Huh? Yeah, they are healthy. That's a true fact. Plenty of water is what makes the difference.
0: Oh, si. No plenty water, steers she die pronto, plenty quick, I think.
1: Yeah, you think right. Well, there they are. Finest little herd in the West. A four-legged bankroll.
0: Mucho dinero, si?
1: Yeah, we think... Hey.
0: ¿Qué es?
1: Mud. I hate to get mud in my boots. I never recall seeing mud here before.
0: Not me either.
1: Where's all this mud come from? Some as though the river had gone down some. That never happened before.
0: Still, she cannot drink river all up. Too much water.
1: No, of course not. I guess I'm just imagining things. What could happen to a river?
2: Hey, Davy Crockett! How much further or farther we got to get to go before we get to get where we're going?
3: Oh, maybe a mile or two. Maybe three.
2: Oh, I see. Henry, let's sit down a spell.
3: All right.
2: What you carrying around in that bag?
3: Rocks.
2: Rocks? One of the hottest days of the year, and you get me out here traipsing around with you while you gather up a bag full of rocks.
3: I'm making a collection. That's for geology. I'm writing a composition on geology for my term paper.
2: But when you learn all this stuff, what good'll it do you?
3: Oh, I don't know. Like I told you before, it might come in handy sometime, Stumpy.
2: Well, I'll ride herd along with you. Give me that bag. I'll tote it for a spell. Only there's just one thing.
3: What's that?
2: I wish that when you decided to collect something, that instead of collecting rocks, you decided to collect

0: Fred, you're walking so fast. You're almost running. I can hardly keep up with you.
1: I'm sorry. It's because I'm worried, I guess.
0: Well, we're going to the riverbank.
1: Yes, Martha. You see that pole sticking out there in the water, about 4 feet from shore?
0: Why, yes. Did you put it there?
1: Yep.
0: But what for?
1: Come on, come with me.
0: Walk right into the river? Why, Fred, I'll get wet. Have you gone crazy?
1: Yeah, maybe I have. Slip off your shoes. I want you to check something with me, so come on. The water's only about a foot deep.
0: Well, yes. Certainly, Fred. Well, take my hand.
1: Now, take a look at that stick now, Martha. I put it here yesterday. You see that notch mark?
0: Yes, I see it. Looks like you made it with your knife. Well, it's just about 8 inches above the level of the water.
1: Uh-huh. I wanted you to come down here and tell me what I saw and couldn't believe. Martha, I stuck that stick in here yesterday on purpose and made that notch with my knife exactly even with the water. Martha, in the last 24 hours, our river has dropped at least 8 inches.
0: Oh, but the irrigation ditches, the lettuce, our farm.
1: I know.
0: Without water.
1: Without water, we're finished. Finished before we've ever begun.

0: Well, speak up, and it better be good. You'll be a sorry mayordomo.
1: Senor Boss! Senor Boss!
0: Wake me up out of a siesta and drag me down to the riverbank in a broiling sun? You going loco?
1: No, Senor Boss. Senor, these rocks here...
0: No, what about?
1: Senor, you stand on these rocks when you fish.
0: Of course I do. Half for years. Keeps my feet dry.
1: See?
0: Look here, I think you are loco. Did you bring me all the way out here just to talk about fishing?
1: No, Senor Boss. This rock, she is always right at the edge of the water, no?
0: Why, sure, but
1: Senor, look. The water, she is not here anymore. Not by fishing rock. The water, she's gone way down over there. Our Rio, she gets smaller.

0: It's dry. The gates are bone dry and the irrigation ditch, too.
1: The river isn't there? What are we going to do, Fred?
0: I've got to think.
1: Oh, drink this coffee.
0: I don't want any. Longhorn Larrabee.
1: What about him?
0: You know him. He has the cattle ranch upriver from us. And he's brought his whole herd in off the range to fatten them up for market. Has them in big pens by the river.
1: Do you suppose...
0: I suppose nothing. I'm going to find out right now.
1: Fred, what are you going to do?
0: I'm paying a call on Mr. Longhorn Larrabee.
1: But your rifle... Fred, don't take your rifle!

0: Now, what's the herd count this morning?
1: Over a night, we lose 6, 7 steer, maybe 8. Not too much agua now, not much big river now. Steers all want drink same time. Crowd, push, shove, some get knocked down, cannot get drink water, so we lose. Every day lose more this way. Gonzales say, hasta luego. Say goodbye to Silver Mountain Saddle.
0: Yeah, the river has got small for sure. T'weren't much of a river to begin with. Not ain't much more than a creek. I can't figure it. How many head did we lose, all told?
1: Maybe 15, maybe 20.
0: Just a bad dry spell, I guess, that's all. We'll start shipping to Abilene before too long, anyway. Another couple weeks.
1: Oh, es verdad. Oh, Senor Boss.
0: Huh?
1: We have the company.
0: Hey, looks like that simple-minded homesteader. The lettuce grower.
1: A lettuce grower with a rifle.
0: Yeah. Get the shotgun off the wall and go stand just behind the door, out of sight. If it begins to look like trouble, you know what to do.
1: Si, Senor Boss.
2: Mr. Larrabee.
0: Yeah, come on in. Howdy. Been deer hunting?
2: Mr. Larrabee, I'll get to the point quick. You know I started homesteading down the river, planning to grow lettuce, run a truck garden.
0: The West ain't no place for green stuff, farmers. The West is for cattle.
2: With modern irrigation planning, I could grow anything. Anything as long as I have water.
0: Well, what's ailing you? You got water.
2: No. Now, this morning when we got up, our river was gone. Vanished. Just not there.
0: So all them cute little ditches you dug don't mean nothing. That's a good one. So your river's gone, huh? Where'd it go to? And the river you call yours flows past my place first, you know. I still got my part of it.
2: That's the point, Mr. Larrabee. I think those cattle of yours all collected here in one spot.
0: What do you think, Tenderfoot?
2: I think they've used up all the water. In just a few days, without water, my whole crop will die and I'll be ruined.
0: I ain't concerned with your crop. I ain't studying about what happens to you.
2: Mr. Larrabee, I'm desperate. I want you to open all those gates in your cattle pens and run the steers back out onto the range.
0: And if I don't, Mr. Martin?
2: I have this rifle here, and I'll...
1: And you ain't not going to fire him, please, Mr. Martin, because I have very big gun pointed straight into your back. Please put your rifle on table. Please, Mr. Martin.
0: Now, go on home. And thank your lucky stars I didn't have my mayordomo shoot you. I don't like homesteaders, and I don't like irrigation farmers. And most of all, I don't like any man who think he can grow lettuce. Now get out.
3: You certainly understand, Mr. Martin. Over the years, I've had occasion to study many thousands of reports, and I've never even heard of cattle actually drinking up a whole river. It's not possible.
2: But our river is gone.
3: You refer to your river. Have you looked at it between your place and Larrabee's?
2: Yes, I drove alongside of it the whole way between my farm and his ranch.
3: Larrabee hasn't built a dam or cut a new channel to swing the river away from your land?
2: No. After it leaves his place, it just gets shallower and narrower, and then, well, it just peters out. Mr. Jefferson, those cattle are drinking all that water.
3: No, that's just not so.
2: Oh, isn't it, huh? Well, what is wrong, then? You're the forest ranger. You're supposed to know everything.
3: Nobody knows everything, Mr. Martin.
2: Well, I know one thing. I'm ruined, that's what. And I know another thing. I used to believe in God until this happened. And now I don't.
0: You folks looking for me?
3: In a way, Henry, get Mr. Larrabee a chair, will you?
4: Right.
0: Call me Longhorn. I was way out in the North 40, running up a few strays when I seen your fancy doodad of an airplane flying around my place. That one that flies straight up and down.
4: The helicopter.
0: Yeah, that's what I said. So I drove on into town. Figured you might want to palaver some.
3: Why?
0: On account of that helpless lettuce farmer Martin.
3: I'm more interested in that river you and he share. Mr. Martin thinks your cattle are...
0: Well, he's off his head.
3: Perhaps. He's losing his farm, you know. He's at the end of his rope. Told me he threatened you with a gun.
0: Forget it. Look, Mr. Jefferson, my steers ain't drinking up that river, and you know it. I got water in my place. Not much, not like before. The old river has fell off, but my steer's got water.
3: Martin's ditches are empty.
0: Who cares about his ditches? And say, for all we know, maybe them ditches are to blame. Upsetting the laws of nature, shoving a river where it was never intended to go, and just where did the river go?
3: I don't know yet.
0: You don't know? That's rich. Mr. Forest Ranger don't know. Well, I don't know either, and I don't care. As long as my steers can get water, that's all that matters.

0: It's time for bed.
1: Patron, Senor Boss.
0: Oh, Gonzalez, what do you want? Stand out there, staring through the window.
1: Senor Boss, you listen, the steers.
0: I sure I hear the steers. They bawl like that all the time when they're not in the range. Their sound is music, money music.
1: You listen good, Senor Boss.
0: Huh? Hey, they are bellowing kind of loud. Maybe they got spooked by a coyote. Maybe a wolf. Well, let's get down there.
1: Senor, you look where I look.
0: Yeah, I'm looking. I'm looking at the river. It's gone. It's dried up. A river, it's gone.
2: So we're done. Finished, Martha. With no water in our whole crop will die in 2 or 3 days. This is the end of everything.
0: Listen to them cattle bawl. They're thirsty. They can't last more than 2 or 3 days. There ain't no water I can drive them to. I'm a goner. Without water, them cattle die.
2: It's that Larrabee, him and his cattle. It was his steers that drank all our water. That's where our river went. Well, I'll fix him. I'll get Larrabee.
0: Them ditches, them crazy ditches, what's done this? Draining away my water from my river. That shipless homesteader and his digging and draining, Martin, I'll fix his wagon.
3: Fran, if you love me, if you ever loved me, listen to me now. Please do what I ask. Let's go to the Forest Ranger office. Let's get Ranger Bill.
1: Senor Boss, listen to your old mayor domo, your amigo. No, do this a bad thing. We go by Los Federalistas. Please, we go see El Ranger Bill.
4: Matt, one at a time, please. We've got to act more sensibly. There, that's better. Do you realize we've been talking here all night long and we haven't gotten anywhere? I tried to establish that, in my opinion, this tragedy isn't your fault, Mr. Larrabee. And neither is it your fault, Mr. Martin.
5: Well, then it must
4: watering
5: be...
4: Watering cattle and controlled irrigation can't make a river disappear.
5: What did, then?
4: I simply don't know. If those steers and that lettuce doesn't have water in a few hours,
2: though... We're both finished. But where did that river go? And can we get it back?
6: Bill? Mr. Larrabee? Mr. Martin? I'm just going to high school, and I feel funny talking like this, but I think I know where the river went, and I think I know how we might get it back.
4: We're listening, Henry. Go ahead.
6: Well, I've been reading a lot about geology. Geology is a science of rocks, sort of. Well, I read that sometimes a river that has always been just a regular...

0: we've been riding a long time, past your farm and my ranch, following this lost river. And there she is, dry as ever.
1: Yeah, I still can't understand.
2: Well, that river kept backing up. First it dried up at the farm, and then upstream at the ranch. We gotta find out
3: where... We found it. There's the river. You see it over there?
1: Wait, it runs right down into the ground. Sinks right out of sight.
3: Right. Hop out, everybody. We've got to work fast. Careful with that box, Longhorn.
0: It ain't heavy.
3: Don't stumble, that's all.
1: No.
3: Now then, Henry explained that sometimes a river will suddenly just disappear. Some fault in the rock formation of the riverbed. Maybe a tiny shift in the earth's surface. Maybe just gradual erosion. But it's enough to make the river disappear. To flow into a subterranean channel.
1: Go underground.
3: Yes. Then sometimes, not always and not for sure, if you can shift that rock formation, shake the riverbed so it settles, you can close up the underground opening.
2: And get the river back.
0: With this here dynamite I'm carrying?
3: No, dynamite explodes upward. We want something that explodes downward. And that's Compound C. Our Army engineers developed it not too long ago. It has to be detonated, not ignited.
2: That means you have to hit it.
0: And that's what I'm carrying?
3: Yep, hand it over. I have it all ready to go. I'm going to carry this out and set it right down in the bed of the stream, right where the water disappears into the ground. Then I'll attach this long, flexible wire to the detonating mechanism, then come back here and crouch down behind this ledge with the rest of you. All clear?
0: Well, what do we do now?
3: Press your faces right down into the dirt. Say, Henry, this is your idea. How'd you like to pull the wire and detonate the Compound Z?
2: Right, Bill. I'll count. One, two, three, fire!
4: Our river! Our river, it's back! Oh, thank God, thank God!
0: It is the river. The steers and the lettuce. And us, we're all saved! We thank God, too.
5: That's right, man. That's the river! That's the river!

So the river did come back, and the lettuce and the steers were saved. But more important things than that happened when the explosion returned the river to us. Poor, bewildered Fred Martin regained the faith he almost lost, and hard-bitten old Longhorn thought about God for the first time. And it wasn't I, but Henry, whose knowledge saved the situation. We found the river that wasn't there. Thanks to him. Well, see you next week for more adventure with...

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0: Hear the creak of the rigging? Listen to the wind whip the sails. Yes, boys and girls, Sailor Sam's big schooner, the Porpoise, plunges swiftly through the waves, eager to serve her master. Where's she going? I wish I could tell you, but we'll have to find out from Sailor Sam, an adventurous young man whose hunt for scientific truth takes him anywhere. Yes, anywhere. And with him go his two young cousins, Buddy and Nancy. Aye, aye, mate. It's full speed ahead now for seafaring thrills with Sailor Sam!
1: The Porpoise rides her anchor just below the entrance to the St. Lawrence Seaway, and Buddy stands deck watch in the early morning hours. Sam and Ole are asleep in their cabin, and the ladies, of course, are sleeping soundly in theirs. The schooner rides her line sleepily, too, waiting for morning light, when she'll again be underway and heading up the seaway and out into the Atlantic. Buddy slowly makes his rounds, watching for other vessels, and also checking the Porpoise to make sure there are no uninvited or unexpected problems. But all is very still, and Buddy watches the night sky for hints of dawn. The waters of Lake Ontario are quiet, as though resting before the beginning of a new day.
2: Well, I sure don't like standing watch when we're riding anchor. There's nothing to do. Boy. Oh, it sure is taking a long time for daylight to come. Oh, come on, daylight. So Ole has to wake up.
3: Buddy, it's almost time.
2: Huh? Oh, hi, sis. What are you doing up so early?
3: I can't sleep. Too busy thinking about what Ollie's going to do when Herman starts talking to him.
2: Yeah, me too. Oh, what time is it? I'm too lazy to walk back to the wheel to find out.
3: Almost 4 o'clock in the morning.
2: Oh, is it really?
3: Of course. Why?
2: Well, I thought the end of the watch would never come.
4: Good morning, Buddy and Nancy.
5: Good morning, everybody.
2: Oh, man, morning. Everybody's sneaking up on me. Good morning to all you ladies. Say, how come everybody walks so quietly?
5: No shoes on.
4: Yes, and that deck is just as cold as ice.
2: Sure, we had heavy night moisture. Oh, here comes Sam.
3: Bare feet, too.
6: The deck sure is cold on bare feet.
2: Well, welcome to the Barefoot Club.
7: Good morning, ladies.
3: Good morning, Sam. Captain.
7: Well, it doesn't take much brain manipulation to understand why you're all here waiting at this normally deserted time of the morning. Buddy, you didn't go straight to bed, did you, after we fixed Ole's shoes?
2: No, sir. Well, I was just busting with information, so I blabbed.
4: Sam, it must be almost time for the change of the deck watch.
7: Yes, we'd better hurry to the lab cabin so we can hear the fun.
2: Hey, Sam, one fast question, please.
7: Yes?
2: Why doesn't the transmitter in Ole's shoe trigger Herman to talk all the time? It transmits continuously, doesn't it?
7: Yes, the transmitter sends signals continuously. But the computer isn't receiving them until the program I put in it tells it to accept the signals and activate the audio output.
2: Boy, and the computer wakes itself up, too.
7: Now, be very quiet, because I left our cabin door open, and we can hear everything right here from the lab. But Ole can also hear us if we make noise.
8: Can't you ever wake a fellow up softly? You stink, Olson. If you was retired over in Sweden, you wouldn't have to get up with the chickens like this. Well, Olson, you better have some coffee and then relieve the watch. Maybe Hazel left a piece of pie like she used to do.
4: Well, bless his Swedish heart. I didn't forget.
2: When's it gonna happen?
7: Any time now.
9: Good morning, Mr. First Mate, sir.
8: Good morning to you. Who said that?
9: Good morning, Mr. First Mate, sir. I am Herman.
8: Herman? I gotta find Sam.
7: You guys, scram.
8: Hey, Sam! Sam! Sam!
10: Oh, right here, Ole. What can I do for you?
8: Well, did you hear it? Did you hear it, Sam? Did you hear Herman? He talked. He talked. Oh, I don't believe it. But he did. He sure did.
2: Hey, what's the matter with Ole?
3: He looks like he's seen a ghost.
8: Oh, maybe I have. Maybe I have. He said his name was Herman, and he said good morning to me. He talked. Sam, he talked.
7: Now, old friend. I think you've had a bad dream. Maybe even a nightmare.
8: Oh, yeah. Oh, thanks, Sam. That's got to be it. I had a nightmare.
2: Man, what a nightmare.
8: Sam, how did I get out here on deck all dressed here? Like just for my watch, you know, if I had a nightmare.
7: Well, I can't help you there, old friend, because I'm not a dream psychiatrist. But I do know that dreams do strange things, or I should say make people do strange and unexplainable things.
8: Yeah, I suppose so. Buddy, you're finished for your deck watch. Why don't you hit the sack?
2: Oh, I will in a few minutes. As soon as I'm sure you're over your dream.
7: Yeah, come on, Ole. Why don't we go to the galley and have that piece of apple pie?
8: What do you mean, we have that piece? You don't think I'm going to split any tiny piece of pie three ways, do you?
2: No, I think
7: yes,
2: you
7: should. Yes, we do. Yes, we do.
8: Oh. First Herman talks to me, and then these two pirates horn in on my one and only piece of apple pie. What's this world coming to, anyhow? Sam, I'd bet my eye teeth that Herman talked to me. That is, if I were a betting man.
7: There now, first mate. You've had a bad fright, and it's upset you.
2: Boy, Ole, I never would have thought anything could scare you.
8: Yeah, wouldn't you get scared if that bulkhead started talking to you? Good morning, Mr. First Mate, sir.
4: Is that all for now? I don't think so, by the way, that Sam is checking his watch and putting Ole on like he was Ole's father.
3: Yes, and like Ole was a frightened little boy.
7: You say you heard it twice, Ole.
8: Yes, I did.
2: Well, how did it sound the second time?
8: Well, the voice said again, "Good morning, Mr. First Mate, sir. I am Herman."
9: Stand your watch, Mr. First Mate, sir. I am Herman. Apple pie makes you fat.
2: Like that?
8: Yeah, like that. Exactly. There it is again, Sam. He even knows I'm going to eat apple pie. Sam, you said Herman is a machine. How can a machine know what I'm going to do before I do it? Tell me, Sam. Tell me.
2: Feel better now that you've got a whole piece of Hazel's pie in your bread basket?
8: Yeah, that's what I need for my nerves, huh?
7: Well, we didn't even make you divide it three ways.
8: Yeah, and I know, and I appreciate that, Skipper. Yeah, I feel a lot better. Now for a second cup of coffee before I go on deck.
9: 2 minutes for coffee, Mr. First Mate, sir. 2 minutes for coffee. I am Herman.
8: Sam, explain this to me before I jump out of my skin. That Herman knows everything I do, even before I do it.
4: Ole Olsen, now you clean up after yourself before you go on watch. Now wash that plate and cup and fork, and you clean up those crumbs. Now here.
8: Now you're after me, too. Haven't I got enough troubles with Herman without watching me like you do and trying to help me out?
4: Oh, well, I declare, I finally got help to make sure that you keep walking the straight and narrow path of righteousness.
8: Hazel, you...
4: Yes, Mr. First Mate, you walked.
8: You just better not push me too far this time, all right,
7: Mr. Said, Olson.
8: Yeah, Captain.
7: Make ready the sea detail, and we'll proceed through the seaway and out to the open water.
8: Aye, Captain. This'll keep my mind off my daymare.
3: Ole, what did you say? What kind of mare?
8: Daymare, that's the kind of mare.
5: What in the world is a daymare, Ole?
8: The opposite of a nightmare. A bad dream in the daytime. Herman and Hazel, they're Ole's daymare. Master Buddy, man the special sea detail.
2: Aye, aye, mate.
7: Go ahead, Master Buddy. I'll be up in a minute to give you a hand.
2: Aye, aye, Sam.
5: I detect sudden remorse. Why?
3: Oh, Annie, I'm just afraid that I overdid it. I should have left well enough alone instead of helping Sam's bit of fun with Ole. I ruined it.
7: No, Hazel. Ole will be all right as soon as he's had time to think this out. Remember, I've had him off balance from the minute or two after he woke up.
3: Sam, how did you get the machine to time everything just right?
7: Well, first I studied Ole's habits carefully and timed them, and then programmed this into the thinking machine. The older we get, the more set we get with our habits. In fact, at Ole's age, his habits are so refined that they're like Well, they're just like a precision machine. And Hazel stopped fretting.
4: Oh, Sam. Fun is fun, but I just pushed him to the point of complete frustration. And, oh, now I'm so sorry.
11: Hazel, you are actually sorry for Ole, are you not?
4: Well, yes, I am, Anne. Why should you ask?
11: I am not sorry. I'm not sorry at all for Ole or for any other American who has frustration.
4: Anne, what are you saying?
11: I am saying that I'm glad to find an American feeling the true pain of absolute frustration. Yes, absolute frustration like we Africans feel it. You Americans have so much in this fat country of yours, and we have so little in Africa. We try to get a little more, and we're blocked and stopped and frustrated to our wits' end. You sit here in your fat country and make jokes, while Africans are dying and crying in their despair. Yes, and you too, Captain Stone. We should be exerting every effort with your experiments in machine translation, and you have the audacity to waste time with practical jokes. No, I'm not sorry for Ole at all. If there were more frustrated Americans, perhaps we'd get some help to modernize and educate Africa. We must move ahead a whole century in 10 years, do you realize? It is unthinkable to ask for such an impossibly difficult accomplishment.
4: I must have gotten out of the wrong side of the bed this morning. Everything's just gone wrong.
7: Now, Hazel, look. Let's just calm down and go about our business as though nothing happened. I'll be back in a little while for my breakfast.
4: Do you think I'm able to make breakfast after all that's happened? Oh, well, no, don't answer that. I'll have breakfast ready at the usual time.
8: Oh, don't you worry about this old Swede, Skipper. You got me caught off balance because I just woke out of a sound sleep and Herman started bossing me around. I've been first mate of the Porpoise too long to let thinking machine muscle into my job. Of course, first I got to find out if Herman's my friend or enemy. He won the first round, but we got more coming up.
7: I'm glad to say you're almost back to normal, old friend. Really, I am.
8: So am I. Say, Skipper, what about the princess?
7: You know.
8: Oh, yeah. Ole's Secret Service keeps him informed. Sam, she's been standing in the bow for a long time and just keeps looking out at the St. Lawrence River. Tell her this old Swede got over his frustration pretty quick, will you?
7: She won't get over hers that easily, Ole.
8: You know, that's what bothers me. I'll pray while you talk to her.
7: That'll help. I think even Solomon would have trouble with her problems. But with the Lord's help, we'll see what we can do with gentle words and patience and Christian love.
1: Sam ponders and prayerfully debates what to do to help Princess Anne, and Ole schemes and plots how to outwit Herman, the thinking machine of Ole's daymare. Well, this should be an interesting trip as the schooner heads out into the Atlantic Ocean. Very interesting indeed. Be sure that you're on board for the next chapter of Adventure with Sailor!

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1: Hey kids, my name is Hadley. Not long after I was born, my mom and dad signed me up to be a member of the birthday club. 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

0: Well, hello there. It's good to have you back. You're always welcome here at Lamplighter Theatre. On our last visit...
1: Little Abel Grey, I have heard it said. His legs forgot to grow, his body is all his head.
2: Stop!
1: Abel Grey, mind you keep away. For we will have you to play, your head be in the way. Little Abel Grey.
3: Good morning, madam. Can I have some baskets?
4: Oh, I must get to work, child. I can't buy any... Oh.
3: Yeah, I'm not a child. Just dwarfed, madam. So, yeah, it's just me and the rats.
5: Rats? What do you mean?
3: Oh, my home's infested. Rats take up more room than I do. At night, they scurry about my head and scamper over my blanket, even bite my toes. Sir, I saw the notice that this house is for let.
6: Yeah? What of it?
3: Well, I'd like to see it, if I might.
4: If you ask me, I think the place is haunted.
5: Gertrude!
4: Well, that would make them want to leave in a rush, for certain. I've heard noises walking past there recently myself.
3: What was that?

0: Well, who would leave their baby behind? And in a hidden cabinet.
1: It's not something one usually forgets.
0: Oh, of course not. Can you smell the chloroform? The baby's been drugged.
1: What's the world coming to? And look, such fine clothes. As though he were kin to royalty.
0: Well, he certainly wasn't kin to those vagabonds who just left. I don't even recall their names. Not as though it'd be much help anyway. They clearly didn't want the child.
1: Unless it was a kidnapping gone wrong.
0: Oh,
1: he seems to have taken a liking to you, Abel.
2: Oh, yeah, it's probably because I went and got him some milk this morning.
1: Oh.
2: Yeah, I'm not sure how much he swallowed. Never fed a baby before.
1: Well, you won't have to care for him long. We've already called for the constable, and the officer for the workhouse will be coming by to fetch the child before the sun goes down, I'm sure.
2: The workhouse?
0: No, yeah, they'll look after him until he's ready to be put to work.
1: Ah.
0: You've come here to get away from rats, and you end up with bother of another sort.
2: He's no bother.
1: Oh, you're kind to watch over him until the officer comes to take him. Still, so strange.
2: There was a note in the basket as well.
1: Oh?
2: See?
0: Nemo. From Nemo. For Nemo.
1: What does that even mean?
2: Perhaps the baby's name is Nemo?
0: Strangest name I've ever heard. Granted, this whole story has been strange.
2: Well, I ought to head home so I can meet the officer. Thank you for your help.
1: Certainly. And don't you worry. Tomorrow you'll forget all about it.

0: I far more money to spare than the paltry charity the parish receives.
1: I'm very sorry, sir. I only found the child.
0: Oh, I suppose so. Well, might as well get the child over there. Don't now, it's late and it'll be dark by the time I head home.
1: Well, save you some trouble, I could bring the child by tomorrow instead.
0: Would you? It would allow you to speak with the matron directly.
1: Yeah, certainly. And it will save you a trip, of course.
0: Yes, yeah. Bring him tomorrow. Very good, then. Goodbye now.
1: Oh, Nemo.
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5: A baby, Abel? An answer to prayer?
1: You've been praying for a baby to show up in my cabinet.
5: Oh, not that exactly, but I've been praying to be useful. Been asking the Lord what a feeble man like me could do for him.
1: You think you could help me? I mean, you know something about babies?
5: Know something? I've cared for 16 of them.
1: 16? All your own?
5: Yes, sir. But they're all in heaven now. One was drowned, a couple died in the war. One, oh, she was a bonny lass. Died of typhoid fever. And some went when they were babies. I tended them all. My wife was weak, and I'd wake up early to wash and dress them to save her a bit of trouble.
1: So you'd know how to feed Nemo?
5: Feed? Change his nappy? Teach him all he needs to know? I might not be able to do much in my state, but I know how to care for little ones. When my last one, Birdie, was taken from me at only 2 years old, I never thought I should smile again. But this little one, how could you not smile when looking at him?
1: I don't want him to go to a workhouse, Ezra.
5: Then he won't. We'll care for him. Here. Put him on my knee. Oh, Lord, look at this here baby. If thou means me and Abel to keep him, teach us what to do, and we'll do it faithfully. Oh, Lord, bless this little lad, now and forever. We're your servants. Amen.
1: Amen.
5: Now, sit down, Abel. You'll be this boy's father, and I will be his granddad. We'll raise him to be a man who fears and loves the Lord.
1: Together?
5: All three of us.
1: All three? Who's the third?
5: Well, the Lord himself. Just take the little spoon and see how he opens his mouth. There you go. But make sure you don't give him too much. You don't want him to choke.
1: He likes it.
5: Oh, he also likes to make a mess. Oh. Rag?
1: There you go. There you go, Nemo. You're walking. Oh, down you go. You wait till we show Grandad. Help me by carrying a basket, Nemo.
6: Yes, Potter.
1: Very good.

0: Here, let me lift you down from the wagon.
1: Thank you.
2: Now, sound it out, Nemo. This letter goes K and then A. What does this say?
1: T. K. A. T. K.
2: That's right, Nemo.
1: And these baskets are very finely made. We even have basket chairs that can be used outdoors.
3: Ooh, well, you are a very convincing salesperson and adorable.
0: He is that.
3: I'll take three baskets.
2: Always remember who loves you, Nemo.
1: You and Father and God.
2: And God loves you most of all. He gave you your father and me to teach you.
1: Why doesn't Father talk to God like you do?
2: I'm praying he comes round. But in the meanwhile, you remember how much God loves you. And you love him right back.
0: Hello there!
1: Father!
2: Did you get everything you needed?
0: Yeah, the factory loaded me up with baskets. Oh. I only need to get the provisions ready and then we can go on our 3-month journey.
2: That's wonderful. Nemo will learn so much on this adventure. You'll always be in my prayers. I miss you both. But I do think it's a good business opportunity for you, Abel.
0: Yeah, from everything I've heard, people in the moors need baskets. I should be able to make enough to hold us over through the winter.
2: And you're right. Nemo is old enough to travel, even be of help.
1: I'll be very helpful.
0: I know you will. Now, we'll pack blankets and quilts in the back of the wagon and fill every bit of space we have with baskets to sell.
2: It'll be mighty cosy.
0: Oh, you mean crowded.
1: But wouldn't it be fun, Papa? Sleeping in the back of a wagon while we travel from town to town?
0: Oh, it'll be an adventure, for sure. There you go, Nemo. Get in the back now.
1: That was a good day. We sold lots of baskets.
0: Oh, you certainly did.
1: And ate lots of pie.
0: Yes, you did. Hooray!
1: Where are we going next?
0: Well, there's a fair coming up in the town of Everton. And it's supposed to have people coming in from all over.
1: A fair sounds fun.
0: Well, suppose we'll find out.
1: How long will it take to get there?
0: Should be there before nightfall.
1: I see the first star, Father.
0: It's strange, that. We should be there by now, but there isn't a sign in sight.
1: It's all quite bare, this place.
0: And getting darker. Oh, Mary can't go much longer. She's stumbling.
1: Are you sure this is the way?
0: Oh, I hope we didn't take a wrong turn. There's no point in continuing when we can't even see what's in front of us. Whoa, Mary. Time to take a break.
1: Father, is this safe to stay here tonight?
0: Oh, we've slept in the wagon before.
1: But never out in the open afore.
0: Have you seen anyone travelling in the last few hours?
1: No.
0: No, no. Then neither is it likely we'll see anyone for the rest of the night. We'll be just fine. But here, I'll keep the lantern lit just for safe measure. Who are you? What are you doing in my wagon?
4: Dear boy, I intend no harm. I need to speak to your father.
0: I am the father.
4: Oh, my apologies.
0: Am I supposed to know you?
1: Papa.
0: We have a visitor. Go back to sleep, Nemo.
4: Did you call him Nemo?
0: I don't see how that concerns you. What do you mean by disturbing us in this way?
4: Please excuse my forwardness. I'm tired and cold, and my dog is injured. I was hoping you could give us a place to rest tonight.
0: I'd oblige if I could, but it's not possible. You can see yourself the cart's full. Sir, kindly leave us be.
4: Of course. Forgive me for asking, but would you allow my dog to stay with you? Just for tonight. I'll come and get him in the morning.
0: No, I'm afraid not. We must depart early.
4: Well, you're going to the Fairburn Fair, aren't you? I'll wait at the first house in Everton and retrieve him there. Thank you, good sir. I shall see you on the morrow.
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1: Little Abel Grey, I have heard it said. His legs forgot to grow, his body is all his head.
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0: This can't be. Baby!
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5: And now, back to Lamplighter Theatre.
8: Papa?
0: Over here, Nemo. Just preparing the wagon for the rest of our journey.
8: I woke up and I thought the man come into our car was a dream. But then I saw the dog. He was really here.
0: Yeah? Strange as it was no dream.
8: The poor dog seems to be in a lot of pain. I'm glad he stayed with us.
0: I'll be glad when we can give him back.
8: Huh. What's this?
0: What'd you find?
8: Papa, it's a ring.
0: Let me see. Appears to be a valuable ring in there.
8: Do you think the man may have dropped it?
0: Oh, perhaps, as he was getting off the wagon. There's initials engraved in it. J.M.O.
8: I'm sure he'll be glad to see it again.
0: Indeed. Well, Nemo, it's time we got moving. Well, that was a most productive day.
8: I like this town. Even the name sounds pretty. Everton.
0: It certainly is.
8: Look at all the trees and flowers and hills. And there's so many children my age.
0: There's plenty of children to meet in our own town, too.
8: Perhaps. I think Grandad would like living in this town, too.
0: Grandad Ezra can't even make it down the stairs, let alone travel to another town. Huh? Yeah. Wonder what that crowd's about. Whoa.
8: That little blonde girl up there, Papa. Near the front. She looks about my age. Wonder why she's sitting up there.
9: Friends! Friends! There it is! That great door!
0: Let's get closer.
9: And every one of you stands at this moment on one side or the other of that great door.
8: I don't see a door.
0: Shh!
9: Are you outside that door, friends? Then you are lost. You're out in the darkness and cold, unsaved, unforgiven, utterly undone.
8: Should we get closer down from the wagon?
0: No, stay.
9: Are you inside that door? Then you are eternally saved. Old men, mothers, little children, come. Listen, on which side are you? The two of you there on the wagon who just joined us, outside or inside?
8: He's talking to us, Papa. Which side of the door are we on?
0: Shh, I don't know what he means.
9: Think with me. That great door is too high. None can climb it. Too strong. None can force it open. The door is shut. but it opens with a touch. The smallest, feeblest, tiniest of knocks is heard within, and at once the great door is wide open. Which of you would like to enter in? To be safe for all eternity, safe from the devil, safe from the punishing flames of hell, and safely in the arms of a loving father who invites all to enter through that door. But you must ask. You must seek. You must knock.
8: I want to, Father. Don't you?
9: Why wait, friends? Come and knock on that door today. Don't wait till yonder sun has set. Now, let us sing.

0: I still don't see the door anywhere.
1: Yeah, well, I'm sure it's around here somewhere.
0: Perhaps it's that door, over there, or the gate. There was a red door on their pretty brick house when we were coming into town.
1: Oh, I can't make head nor tail of it. But we should be moving along. We need to get milk for our tea.
2: Wait. Are you leaving?
0: I saw you near the front, by the speaker.
2: That's my father. He's the preacher.
0: Your father?
2: Mm-hmm. I wanted to give you this before you left. It's a drawing I made.
0: Thank you, that...
2: Bye!
1: Well, she's as fast as lightning.
0: Look, Father, it's the picture of the door, like her father was talking about.
1: Yeah, it's very nice.
0: I am the door.
1: Door.
0: By me, if any man enters, he shall be saved.
1: She wrote on the bottom too.
0: Knock.
1: The K is silent.
0: Knock, and the door shall be opened unto you. I don't understand.
1: Yeah. Well, it's very nice of her. Mind you put it somewhere safe.
0: I will. I like the picture well enough, and I like this place. This house is so beautiful. I've never seen anything so grand.
1: Indeed it is. Now, could you go and knock...
2: You made it!
0: Oh. You! You gave me the picture of the door!
2: Yeah. My name is Elsie.
0: I'm Nima. This is my papa, Abel.
1: Hello, miss.
2: Lovely to meet you, sir.
0: Elsie, you have to tell me where this door is and how to knock at it. I've been thinking about it all day.
2: Why, it's not a real door. It's Jesus.
0: But it says... I am the door.
2: Yes, Jesus is the door. No one can get to heaven without him letting us in. Oh, you need to have my father explain. He's much better at it than me. What's that noise?
0: Oh, it's a dog we've been caring for. He's been injured. You want to see?
2: Yes.
1: Nemo.
0: Maybe, Papa?
1: I suppose for a moment, but we came with baskets and...
2: Aw, poor thing. What's his name?
0: We don't know. He's not our dog.
2: What?
0: The owner of him left him with us, and now we can't find him.
2: That's very odd. I have a dog, Prince, and I could never just leave him with someone.
0: And how sad to not have a name to be called.
2: Oh, Father's returned from his walk. Father!
3: Elsie, what are you... Oh, hello there. I recognise you both from our meeting at the park yesterday. I'm Arnold Charlesworth.
1: I'm Abel Gray, and this is my son, Nemo.
0: Hello.
3: Nemo? What a curious name.
1: It is uncommon. There's such a lot of Toms, Dicks, Harrys and Bills, but I've never heard tell of another Nemo.
2: Nemo wants to know more about the door, Father. I tried to tell him, but you could do it so much better.
1: Yeah, well, we're here with baskets, sir. A lady in the town asked us to stop in. Please, forgive the child's questions.
3: Oh, no need to apologise. I always have time for questions. Nemo?
0: Yes, sir.
3: Here, come inside, please.
0: Oh, Papa! That was the most pleasant afternoon I've ever had.
1: They were very welcoming indeed.
0: All the children and games, and the gardens. Did you see the gardens? The row of beech trees and lilacs and roses. So many colours.
1: It was very nice.
0: Lunch was wonderful, and Mrs. Charlesworth surely liked all the basket chairs.
1: Oh, she nearly cleaned us out of baskets entirely.
0: And now I understand the door.
1: Do you now?
0: I've been asking and knocking already.
1: Asking what?
0: Asking Jesus if he'd let me in. But I don't know if he heard me.
1: Is that so?
0: I wonder how he let you know. Papa, look!
1: What? What is it?
0: In the bushes. He's gone.
1: What?
0: But he was... Stop the car, Papa.
1: Whoa! Nemo, what are you going on about?
0: The man who gave us the dog, he was there. Long grey beard and everything.
1: No, I don't see anyone. Are you sure?
4: Sir, we have your dog.
0: He was right here.
1: Perhaps you saw a shadow.
0: No, I'm certain, Papa. It was him.
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4: Now listen, we have a great 2 weeks lined up for you. We're going to be starting a series on the Year of Jubilee from Leviticus chapter 25. And today we're going to be specifically looking at what Jubilee is, what the Year of Jubilee is for the Israelites, and what it meant for them as they were worshiping God, and what God was trying to accomplish through the Year of Jubilee.
2: How we understand the Bible really matters, and a big part of that is how we view Israel in God's plan.
5: Yes, Steve, exactly. And Israel plays such an important role in the Scriptures, and that's why at this year's Friends of Israel's Proclaim Conference, we're going to be looking at a biblical case for Zionism. We're going to be asking a crucial question. Why should Christians care about Israel today? Because see, how you view Israel actually impacts how you understand all of Scripture.
2: And I'm excited about this conference because it isn't just about current events or politics.
5: No, actually, it's all about God's promises. See, if God keeps his promises to Israel, we can trust him to keep his promises to us. And that's why this issue matters so deeply, not just for us here at Friends of Israel, but for every believer.
2: It truly comes down to knowing God rightly, knowing his word, and responding to what he loves.
5: And that's why we want you to join us as we study a biblical case for Zionism, July 17th and 18th in Winona Lake, Indiana, August 14th and 15th in Lancaster, Pennsylvania, or October 16th and 17th in Richmond, Virginia.
2: If you've missed those dates, don't fear. You can find out more about our Proclaim conferences and check those dates at foiradio.org. Again, that's foiradio.org.
4: I have to tell you something funny. 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So occasionally, when our FOI, our Friends of Israel international staff, come from overseas for meetings, our international director, Mike Stollard, will often send me an email asking if I'd take their guest on a tour of historical Philly. I've been surprised at the number of our amazing international staff who jump at the opportunity to see the Independence Hall where the Declaration of Independence was written, or Christ Church where many of our founding fathers worshiped on Sunday. Of course, I take them to South Philly for the best roast pork sandwich in Philadelphia at John's Roast Pork. It's always a highlight for our guests. And everybody that goes to Philadelphia with me, no matter where they are from in the world, which this always blows my mind, they want to see the Liberty Bell. You know, Philadelphia has done a phenomenal job of creating an educational experience surrounding the Liberty Bell. But this message today, I promise, is not about me taking you into Philadelphia for a tour. And it's not about the Liberty Bell. It's actually about what's written on the Liberty Bell. The verse that comes from Leviticus chapter 25, verse 10. Do you know it? Proclaim liberty throughout the land to all its inhabitants. That verse that rings true, no pun intended, is a verse that connected to a significant chapter in the Torah, in the law, in the first five books of Moses. It's a chapter associated with the Year of Jubilee, and that's going to be our subject for the next 2 weeks. Have you ever heard of the Year of Jubilee? It's actually a fascinating study. The Year of Jubilee is connected to a study of Sabbath, actually. Sabbath is the day of rest for the Jewish people. That's not only embedded in the law, but it's actually even embedded in God's creation. You remember that after God created everything on the seventh day, he rested. That theological concept of resting became an identifying marker of the Jewish people. The Jewish people take a day off from work to worship God. It identified them with the God of creation who himself rested. And quite honestly, ancient religions that existed alongside the Jewish people, they never took off from work. There was no day off to worship their God. Sabbath rest for the Jewish people marked them as different among the nations. So not only did Jewish people rest every seventh day of the week, but every seventh year, the Jewish people were commanded to rest the land of Israel, which became a benefit for the poor and needy. Just listen to Leviticus chapter 25, starting in verse 5. It says that on the seventh year, the land must have a Sabbath of complete rest, a Sabbath to the Lord. You must not sow your field or prune your vineyard. You must not gather in the aftergrowth of your harvest, and you must not pick the grapes of your unpruned vines. The land must have a year of complete rest. You may have the Sabbath produce of the land to eat. You, your male servants, your female servants, your hired workers, your resident foreigners who stay with you, your cattle, the wild animals that are all in your land, all its produce will be for you to eat. So see, what God's doing is showing that on the seventh year, there was supposed to be a Sabbath rest for the land. There's no organized farming. There's no organized sowing or pruning or reaping. The children of Israel would actually almost revert to their days of wilderness wandering, picking whatever food they could gather that grew naturally. The land Sabbath every 7 years was a benefit to the slave and to those who didn't even own land. It was really important of God's way of reaching out to all the different Israelites. Now let's go deeper with the number seven. Every 7 days is a Sabbath rest. We just learned that. It's a Sabbath rest for the Lord as an Israelite. Then every 7 years is a Sabbath rest for the land. Now listen, every seven cycles of 7 years, okay, you got to go back into your arithmetic days to do multiplication here. Every seven cycles of 7 years becomes a very special year. So seven cycles of 7 years equals 49 years. The Lord tells Moses that on the 49th year, on the Day of Atonement, you must blow the horn and welcome in the 50th year, the Year of Jubilee. The Year of Jubilee is so fascinating. After coming off a Sabbath year of land rest, the 50th year is consecrated, and that's when liberty, freedom, and release is proclaimed throughout the land. So first of all, what does this Hebrew word Jubilee even mean? The Year of Jubilee sounds like one big party to me, but Jubilee in Hebrew is Yovel, which means actually a ram's horn. In Leviticus 25, verse 9, it says that the Israelites are to sound the horn throughout the land to proclaim liberty. Some translations say proclaim freedom. Some, like the New English translation, say proclaim release. Either way, every 50 years, the Israelites were to do something that I've never seen or heard in history before. You know what I like to call it? The Great Reset. God gave the land to the Jewish people, and in doing so, he also gave them tribal allotments. You remember the 12 tribes of Israel? And families within the tribal allotments were given land to tend to build a life on. Now, I want you to think about all that could be done. All that can change in just 50 years. Well, you know, 50 years ago, I didn't even exist to begin with. There were no computers that were in your home 50 years ago, email, cell phones. Think about where you were living 50 years ago, or think about what job you had 50 years ago. Try to go back to 1972 and consider your financial situation. Maybe you're doing really good in 1972, or maybe you fell on some hard times back then. Think about how much culture has changed in 50 years. Think about how much politics has changed in 50 years. 50 years doesn't seem like a long time in the span of human history, but a lot can happen in 50 years. The Great Reset, the Year of Jubilee, gives everyone the chance to start over. Listen to what Leviticus chapter 25, verses 10 through 12 says. It says that the year will be your jubilee. Each one of you must return his property, and each one of you must return to his clan. That 50th year will be your jubilee. You must not sow the land, harvest its aftergrowth, pick the grapes of its unpruned vines, because that year is a jubilee. It will be holy to you. You may eat its produce from the field. So it's almost kind of taking in what happens every 7 years with the Sabbath rest. So it happens 2 years, actually, back to back, the 49th year and the 50th year. But what makes it even more different is that God is saying every 50th year is marked by a general liberty, freedom, a release from debt, servitude, and a return of all the land that had been mortgaged or sold to the rightful owner. Everything went back to the way it originally was so that the land God promised to Israel would be an inheritance to those that he intended it to go to. Remember, 50 years is a long time for things to change. And in one of those years, maybe your grandfather as an Israelite fell on some hard times financially. So he sold the property that was his inheritance that was given to his family by God. Maybe he leased his own land so that he could farm it, or maybe he sold the property altogether. Well, every 50 years, that property goes back to the family who are the rightful owners of it, and all debts accrued are canceled. Sometimes life gets hard so that some Israelites may have even needed to sell their not only their land, but they needed to sell themselves into servanthood to another Israelite in order to put a roof over their head or to put food on the table. Well, according to the law and the year of Jubilee, God gives the Great Reset to all Israelites who sell themselves into servanthood that they could be set free and start over again. Why would God do this? I'll tell you this much. It doesn't sound very capitalistic, does it? Well, there are two reasons for the year of Jubilee. But before we get to them, Steve, you have a great product, as we're talking about the year of Jubilee here, that we want to share with our listeners on the Friends of Israel today.
6: Yes, Chris, we're looking at the Jubilee in the book of Leviticus. And as we heard from Chris, Jubilee is closely connected to the land that God promised to Israel. And that's why I'm excited to share with you our newest and best-selling DVD series, The Common Thread. 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In our Bible study DVD, The Common Thread, you'll begin to see how that very same promise impacts you.
4: Yet, this whole promise goes back to the promise that God made to Abraham, the promise of land, the promise of descendants, the Jewish people, and the promise of a blessing, that not only would God bless Israel, I will bless those who bless you and curse those who curse you, but also that through Abraham, all the families of the earth would be blessed. So it's going to be, I hope that you join us. We had a chance to go to Israel and to tour the land and to do this DVD right in the Holy Land. It's a fantastic way for you to see how the promise that God made to Abraham connects right to you through your salvation in the Lord Jesus Christ.
6: In the Common Thread DVD, you'll travel through the Holy Land with our host, Chris Katulka, as he traces God's faithfulness from Abraham to you. 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
4: So we're talking about the year of Jubilee, the Great Reset, when God cancels debts, sets slaves free, and returns all property sold back to the original family who owned it. Why? Why would God do this? Well, first, I love this. It's to prevent a monopoly in the land. God didn't want any equivalent of Jeff Bezos buying up all the land for his personal gain and putting everyone else out of business. The land is Israel's inheritance. It was equally given to each family according to their clan and tribal allotment. For 50 years, Israelite entrepreneurs can gather up all that they possibly can to make a living. But after 50 years, the monopoly must end. It goes back to the original owner. God also never intended for his people to become servants. Remember the whole story of the Passover account. The Israelites were in Egypt as slaves to the Egyptians, as slaves to Pharaoh, and God set them free. Well, God didn't want to bring them to the promised land to become slaves again. That's the reason why he wants all men, all the Israelites to live as free men. It's the reason he cancels debts and servanthood, to give the next generation a chance to build something on the property, on the inheritance God gifted their family. But probably the most important reason for the year of Jubilee is the fact that the land doesn't even belong to the Israelites to do whatever they want with it. They're not the owners. They are the tenants of what God blessed them with. Just listen to what God says to them in Leviticus 25, verse 23. The land shall not be sold in perpetuity, for the land is mine. You're just strangers and sojourners with me. You're tenants. God reminds the Israelites that they are tenants in the land. Why can God simply reset everything? It's simple. The land belongs to him. That's what we're talking about in the Common Thread DVD. We want to show you the connection between the land of Israel, the promise that God made to Abraham, and God's faithfulness wrapped up in all of it. Well, how do we know that the land belongs to him? Well, you have to go back to the covenant that God cut with Abraham in Genesis chapter 15 concerning the land of Israel. God vowed to give Abraham and his descendants, the Israelites, the land of Canaan, the promised land, the land flowing with milk and honey, Israel. But remember, God never made the covenant with Abraham. He made the covenant with himself. Abraham is not a signatory on the covenant to the land. Remember, he fell asleep. He was sawing logs while God was cutting a covenant with his chosen people. The only thing Abraham did was draw up the paperwork. It was God who signed it, not Abraham. So, of course, it's God's land. And God doesn't just care about those who are doing great financially, gobbling up all the little bits and pieces and corners of the land of Israel. He promised the land of Israel to all of the Jewish people. God cares about those who can't take care of themselves, and he cares about those who can't afford to keep the land that he gave them, or those who fall on hard times. God wanted to make sure everything reset for the benefit of everyone that God gave an inheritance to for the Israelites. It's actually, if you think about it, a very beautiful picture of the gospel, the great reset. The moment you became a believer in the Lord Jesus, it doesn't matter what your socioeconomic status is or your race or your nationality, through Christ, you receive not only a reset, you received eternal life. The debt that we owe God because of our sin, it can never be repaid. We were slaves to sin, and then God set us free. He released us from the bondage of sin, and he gave us liberty. He gave us freedom. He released us from sin, even though we don't deserve it. Every day for the believer in Christ is a year of Jubilee. He sets the captives free.
6: Chris, listening to you speak, it's been wonderful. It makes me excited for next week because as I reflect, I see the Jubilee demonstrates that God is sovereign. He spoke to his people through nature, the seasons, the land, even time, and the human need for rest. And it seems to be teaching us important lessons on how we move from self-assurance into a greater dependence on him.
4: Yeah, because if you think about the Israelite who lost everything and at the reset for Jubilee, he gets everything back. That's great. But think about the guy who's actually made a good income over the 50 years, who gains all this land and he makes all this money. He has to trust God enough to know that Jubilee is good for not only him, but for everybody else. That requires trust. Because I think in the nature of our flesh, we go, no, we want more. I want more. I don't want to give it back. But here, an Israelite has to trust God enough to depend on him to go, nope, this is the right thing to do, to return everything for the great reset for the year of Jubilee. It mattered a lot to God.
6: And that's a wonderful lesson for us today.
2: Israel. On the verge of becoming a state, a teenage Holocaust survivor arrives on her shores alone. His name is Zvi Kalischer. Little did he know his search for a new life in the Holy Land would lead him to the Messiah. Zvi, enthusiastic to share his faith, engaged others in spiritual conversations, many of which can be found in our magazine, Israel, My Glory. While Zvi is now in the presence of his Savior, his collected writings from well over 50 years of ministry continue to encourage believers worldwide. Now, Apples of Gold, a dramatic reading from the life of Zvi.
7: We recently experienced something we've not seen in Israel for many years, a snowstorm with 16 inches. It caused many traffic accidents and downed power lines and loss of electricity. Most people in my neighborhood know me as either a helpful person or as a so-called apostate who tries to lead them away from the faith. During the snowstorm, the Lord performed a miracle by bringing to my door a well-known rabbi who I thought knew me only as an apostate. He came not with a sour face, but with a pleasant expression, and in a kind voice said, "Well, Zvi, you have won the war. I think you can help me. We have no electricity. I have heard you can help." "Of course, let us go," I said, as I picked up my toolbox. After a few minutes of work, the lights came on, bringing great joy to the rabbi and his family. I then recited Isaiah 9:2, "The people who walked in darkness have seen a great light. Those who dwell in the land of the shadow of death, upon them a light has shined." Because I was a guest in the rabbi's home, I felt the liberty to speak about the Lord. They invited me to sit and have a cup of tea as we talk. Such an opportunity comes perhaps once in a jubilee, and I asked the Lord to help me speak. The rabbi was so grateful for what I had done that he vowed never again to speak against me or call me an apostate. As I was about to leave, the rabbi asked what he owed. I replied, "Oh, there's no charge. God has given me a great love for my neighbors." The Lord said, "You shall love your neighbors as yourself. You are my neighbor." The rabbi then jumped up and said, "Do you actually believe what the Bible says?" "Oh, yes," I replied. He said, "Show me before my entire family where this man Jesus is in the Bible." And then I read Micah 5:2. "But you, Bethlehem Ephrathah, though you are little among the thousands of Judah, yet out of you shall come forth to me the one to be a ruler in Israel, whose goings forth are from of old, from everlasting." He replied, "But this one in whom you believe never ruled Israel. He was crucified." "You are right," I said. And everyone stared at him as he hung there. Zechariah 12:10 says, "They will look on me whom they pierced." Yes, they will mourn for him as one mourns for his only son, and grieve for him as one grieves for a firstborn. I could show you page after page where the Bible speaks about this one whom you ridicule. He then quoted Jeremiah 12:1, "Why does the way of the wicked prosper?" I asked, "Who are the wicked? Those who believe in the living God, or those who worship a false faith?" Our discussion became very heated. I know this encounter will produce fruit someday. I pray I will have further opportunity to speak to this rabbi, trusting that one day he and his family will escape spiritual darkness and embrace spiritual light, just as they were brought out of physical darkness into physical light during the snowstorm.

0: Thank you so much for joining us today. Today was part one of our series on the Jubilee. Chris, can you tell our listeners where we're headed next week as we continue the study?
1: Yeah, so we have one more left, and we're going to be looking not only at a little bit at the history, again, of Jubilee, but we're going to see what Jesus thought about Jubilee. 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
0: As mentioned, our web address is foiradio.org. 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Again, that's 888-343-6940. Today's program was engineered by Bob Beebe, edited by Jeremy Strong, who also composed and performs our theme music. Our executive producer is Lisa Small. Our associate producer is Sarah Fern. Our host and teacher is Chris Katulka. And I'm Steve Conover, executive director of the Friends of Israel. 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
3: With SRN News, I'm Bob Agnew in Washington. The Department of Homeland Security is cracking down on non-citizens illegally voting in the state of New Jersey. Here's correspondent John Scott.
4: Four individuals have been charged following a joint federal investigation. This comes after New Jersey Governor Mikey Sherrill admitted that approximately 6,600 non-citizens were registered to vote in the state. DHS Secretary Mark Wayne Mullen has warned multiple states about this issue. Officials emphasize that non-citizens who cast ballots will face strict penalties, including deportation. John Scott reporting.
3: Also at SRNews.com. A veteran Democrat strategist is sounding the alarm over New York City's rising socialist movement. Here's correspondent Ken Lorman.
5: Mark Penn, who advised former President Bill Clinton, is warning that New York City Mayor Zoran Mamdani's proposed property tax plan could hit more homeowners than advertised. Penn says the tax would apply to nearly a million residential properties based on city valuations, potentially driving down property values and sparking widespread legal challenges. Critics argue the proposal reflects a broader shift toward democratic socialism within the party and could discourage investment in the nation's largest city. Ken Lorman reporting.
3: President Trump told reporters that the new agreement between Israel and Hamas is a great breakthrough, even though he says it's likely to have a few ups and downs.
6: We do have an understanding with Israel. Israel is very happy about it. Israel helped us. And they've been very good. They've been very good about it. Most people said that would be a deal that would be undoable. Now, will it go through its ups and downs? It's a very complex situation over there. The people are very complex and difficult.
3: And the president spoke to reporters yesterday at Camp David. This is SRN News. The State Department is promoting life.
7: One of the first tasks Secretary Marco Rubio says has been assigned to him by President Trump is eliminating all U.S. aid dollars going to any foreign organization or group that promotes abortion. Rubio has announced sweeping restrictions on funding for overseas abortion NGOs, which will impact up to $30 billion in aid. These new restrictions build on the work that American pro-life groups have been doing for years in Africa. Michael Harrington reporting.
3: For the first time in nearly 100 years, Orthodox Christian monks have returned to Estonia. The Kirikla Orthodox Monastery is the first of its kind to be established by the Apostolic Orthodox Church in decades. The monks' daily routines include things you might expect, prayer, garden work, and even spiritual talks with a growing number of visitors who come in from the outside, and they say that includes a lot of young people with their many questions. This is SRN News.
8: First Peter chapter 2, verse 5. Ye also, as lively stones, are built up a spiritual house and holy priesthood, to offer up spiritual sacrifices acceptable to God by Jesus Christ. 1 Peter chapter 2, verse 5, God has called us so that we can worship Him.

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1: And friends, thank you for joining us on Crosstalk here on VCY America. As we read through the scriptures, we see many occasions in which God miraculously delivered individuals from harm. I mean, we read of Daniel, whom God sent an angel to shut the mouths of the lions. There was Shadrach, Meshach, and Abednego delivered from the fiery furnace. Queen Esther and her people were protected when it seemed that they would be wiped out by those who hated the Jews. We think of Peter, whom God sent an angel to open prison doors, and Elijah, who was protected by perhaps the most wicked king and queen of Israel. And while some were delivered from death, others were delivered by death. Hebrews 11 writes of those who were stoned, those sawn asunder, killed by the sword, or suffered in other situations. And so it leaves the question to many, why does God deliver some and not others? Reading through the book of Job, I saw recorded in Job chapter 23, verse 14, it says, "For he performeth the thing that is appointed for me, and many such things are with him." We don't know the mind of God, but we do know God can be trusted, and God can be glorified in life or in death. Today's program is a true account of what happened just 2 years ago as we learn about the simple service and the sudden sacrifice of martyrs in Haiti, a family who had devoted themselves to serving the Lord at a Haitian children's home until their lives and that of a Christian co-worker were taken. As the scripture states in John 15:13, "Greater love hath no man than this, that a man lay down his life for his friends." Joining us by phone today, we welcome David Lloyd. He is the father of Davy Lloyd. He's a graduate of Ozark Bible Institute in college. After marriage to his wife, Alicia, they moved to Port-au-Prince, Haiti, in order to pursue their missionary calling, a children's home under the name Missions in Haiti. They raised more than 100 children to adulthood, where hundreds of children are educated annually. David, thank you so much for joining us today.
3: Well, thank you for having me. I appreciate it.
1: So, David, you and your wife were founders of the Missions in Haiti ministry. Just tell us about the ministry itself, when it began, what was the purpose of this ministry?
3: Oh, Lisa and I, we went to Haiti. The doors opened for us after we got married and graduated Bible college. So we went with another organization. Our first 2 years there, just kind of get the feel of what Haiti needed and what direction the Lord have us go. So that would have been in April of 98 that we touched down in Haiti for the first time. Mm-hmm. And then after 2 years with that ministry, we just, the need for children, to reach out and help the children there. Many of them was not being educated. Many had no parents. Many had one parent that couldn't care for them. Just all kinds of different, situations going on. So, we felt burdened to start a children's home and then knowing eventually we'd reach out in the education aspects for Haiti. And so we came to the States in the summer of 2000 to actually, Davy Our son was going to be born that July, and we started Missions in Haiti at the same time. So Missions in Haiti Incorporated has been around now 26 years.
1: Wow. And you ended up having three children, Davy, Hannah, and Sam. And Davy, I understand, took particular interest in the ministry. He was just a couple months old when you took him to Haiti. Were you concerned about going to Haiti at that time with him being a young child?
3: No. You know, in Haiti at that time was not the best place, but it was by no comparison to what it is now. I mean, there were still doctors there, hospitals. You know, we could get around and go to school, and restaurants were open, and things were functioning normal at that time. So really no concern. You know, we

0: all about Haiti, and so just one day to be a part of it.
1: Sure, but you did have quite a traumatic event. I think it was in 2005 while in Haiti.
0: Yes. 2004, they overthrew the president Aristide, and he had started, during that time, it had started a lot of kidnappings. Little gangs were rising up and making money through kidnappings. So I had left the missionary community alone until that October the 28th, 2005. My wife came to pick up Davy and our daughter Hannah, and one of the girls from our home rode with her to pick them up. I had an after-school meeting. I was working at an American school at that time. So I put them in the car. I said, I'll see you guys in a little bit. And they got a block from the school, and there was pickups waiting there for them, blocked them where they couldn't go anywhere, and got out and put a gun to my wife's head and said, scoot over. She said, I'm not scooting over. And they eventually pulled her out of the car and then drove off with Davy and Hannah and Miriam. So word got back up to me in a few moments, and the weight of as a father, that your children are kidnapped and you don't know, what you had an idea it was probably going to be a money situation, but I knew they didn't know our phone number, and we never really expected that to happen. But immediately I got on the phone and got people praying, and it went across the world. From what I understood, that churches started praying, people started praying, and the next morning I got the call from the kidnappers, and I talked to Davy, Hannah, and Miriam, and they wanted $300,000, $100,000 each. That was not something we could just come up with. So we kept praying, and long story short, there was a group of police that were actually looking for them and helping us, and they called us about 2 hours later and said, come pick them up at the police station. We've got your children back. So
1: wow. God answered prayer.
0: It was truly a miracle.
1: Yeah, God answered prayer. And I can't imagine, how old was Davy at that time?
0: Five
1: years old. And the other is younger, and cannot imagine, as a parent, the trauma of having those little ones kidnapped at that particular time. But Davy grew up. He assisted you in ministry there. And one day in his life, he met a lady by the name of Natalie, daughter to Ben and Naomi Baker. Tell us about Natalie.
0: Oh, she's an amazing young lady. That was one of the concerns Lisa and I had with Davy coming to the States, going to Bible school, because he told us when he left, he says, I'm coming back to Haiti to work here. He goes, he loved Haiti. It was part of had his heart.
1: Mm-hmm.
0: So we were concerned that, could he find a wife that can handle the conditions of Haiti? And so he went to the Bible college and with that in his mind that he was going to come to Haiti. And out of the girls that were attending, he found one that wanted to go to Haiti also.
1: Wow.
0: And she came the first time when they were just starting to like each other. She came with the group and just fell in love with the country and the people, and then fell in love with Davy, and they got married. And, I always tell people it takes a special young lady at 19 to say, I don't need coffee shops, I don't need Amazon, I don't need Walmart, I'm going to a third world country.
1: Wow.
0: And she did it very willingly and never complained and always had a smile on her face and just enjoyed being around the children there and helping in any way she could.
1: So Davy and Natalie married in 2022 and actively engaged in serving at the Missions in Haiti ministry. What was Davy's role at the time?
0: Oh, just basically doing whatever needed to be done. He was a tremendous gifted young man. He could do mechanics. He could do anything in construction. Taught himself welding. He was so he was just doing a lot of maintenance around the compound with that many people using it. The school, about 450 kids using the school buildings every day. The bathrooms, stuff wears out.
1: Mm-hmm.
0: And the children's home. And then he was had a class. He was teaching to the high school kids there and helping in the church, preaching, Sunday evening, and just whatever role needed to be done, he was there to do it, stepped in, and it was really reassuring, and just that we had help, because Elisa and I, we'd had short-term help over the past year, years, but and then, of course, the Haitian staff, but having somebody that grew up in Haiti and just knew the people, knew what direction we were wanting to go and achieve, just being, a right hand man there, that being able to, we could come in then, spend a couple weeks, and then knowing that everything would still be working and running when we got back.

0: then Natalie and David could come in and take a couple weeks. And it was just a very, very nice time. We used the prayer that we had, that Lord send us some help, we felt had been answered, and just developing some of the future goals that we felt Lord would want missions in Haiti to be involved with in the future, and looking forward to when the gang situation settled down, open more churches and schools as the doors open there throughout the country.
1: Mm-hmm. And how did Natalie's parents feel about her going just as a young gal and heading to this, as you put it, the third world country?
0: Yeah, well, they were mission-minded people also. They've done many mission trips, and Ben did a lot of work over in India, mm-hmm. and has been in other countries, and just growing up in church, both of them that were very mission-focused, missionary-focused, missionaries through all the time, so they were excited for them. One of her uncles pastored a church there in Missouri, his brother is also a missionary in a different, he's in Vanuatu, but he would always joke with me. He'd be like, you're my number two favorite missionary. And then, because of his brother was number one. And then, but when Davey and Natalie started, the uncle come up to me, he goes, you're moving to number three now. I was like, I understand.
1: So. Yeah. Well, that's great. So Davey,
0: they were very supportive.
1: Davey and Natalie ministering together there. And I'd like you to introduce us to another individual, and that would be Jude Montes. Tell us about Jude.
0: Oh my, Jude. He's a tremendous man of God. He had worked for us for over 20 years. He started off just being a tutor to the Haitian children in the afternoons. And he was going to college, and we just saw that Jude had so much potential and so much moral capability in his life. And just a man you could trust, that he just worked himself up very quickly to be our right-hand man. When I wasn't there, he was in charge, and whatever role needed to be filled, he just jumped in and filled it. Everything that missions in Haiti had accomplished, he had his hand in it. Over the schools, helping in the church, making sure that children were doing what they were supposed to do. Hardworking, tremendous man of God.
1: And so Jude worked right along side by side with you, with Davey, Natalie, and the team there at missions in Haiti.
0: Yes, yeah, mm-hmm. He's part of the family. I know our children called him Uncle Jude growing up, because they grew up as he was there with us many times and around our table and enjoying fellowship or a meal or something. But part of the family. His children actually call Lisa and I Grammy and Pappy.
1: Okay.
0: We're very close to them.
1: Well, after a couple of years with Davey and Natalie, then on the team there actively, there was an increase in gang activity that was happening. How did overall that gang activity impact the nation?
0: Yeah, that's one of the things we look back on. And it was, as far as where the mission was located, we had gangs that were operating around us, but most of the time they wouldn't even come down our street. Mm-hmm. Sometimes they'd come by and ask for some bread or something from the bakery, but you'd see them when you go to town. You'd have to go through the checkpoints and just deal with that, and then come back through with the supplies. But they always just greeted me and asked me how my church was doing, and I think some of them even had children in school there, but they didn't really, wasn't really bothering us at that moment.
1: Okay, and we're going to pick up with this right after the break. We're talking with David Lloyd, and he and his wife have co-authored a book entitled Strong to the End, The Simple Service and Sudden Sacrifice of the Martyrs in Haiti. Back with more in a minute here on Crosstalk.
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3: Chris, we simply don't know where Noah lived nor where he built his boat. This is because the flood of Noah's day totally restructured the surface of the earth. There are no geographical remnants of that pre-flood world. Everything about that world is totally gone. Now, it is true that two of the four rivers named before the flood are the same names as today's rivers. But I suspect that Noah named these rivers like he did because they reminded him of the previous rivers. They couldn't have been the same because beneath these rivers are tens of thousands of feet of flood-deposited strata. They simply didn't exist before the flood. At least that's how I see it from a Back to Genesis perspective.
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1: You're listening to Crosstalk on VCY America, Strong to the End, our topic. That's also the name of the book that's been written by David and Alicia Lloyd. And talking about really the service and the martyrdom of their son and daughter-in-law and special ministry co-worker as well that happened just a couple years ago. And telling that story, we'll be telling you how you can obtain a copy of this a little bit later in our broadcast today. But David, we were just beginning to talk about what was happening in Haiti during this year of 2024, the impact of gangs, and just as that break came upon us, you said, yeah, gangs were there, but really didn't bother you. I mean, you went through checkpoints, you had some interactions with them, giving them some bread from your bakery from time to time, but did you ever feel a personalized threat coming from any of the gangs?
0: No. I know other missionaries, mission compounds down there, they've had to pay protection money. Mm-hmm. I was never asked to do that. They might come by and say, hey, my daughter's birthday is tomorrow. Can I have $5 to get her a present? Just mm-hmm. something like that. Mild, but no huge amounts to keep from things happening. So, no, we just okay. never had... Don't still to this day scratching our head as to what happened the day after I left.
1: Yeah. So, and I'd like to bring one other concept in, and that is voodoo. This is something that impacted the gangs as well, correct?
0: Yes. A lot of the gangs, they believe if they do enough voodoo, the bullets can't kill them. Hmm. And then so we asked, they said, well, this one got killed. What happened? Well, he didn't have enough voodoo on him. It ran out in the middle of the battle. So why that bullet was able to affect them. But yeah, they go at it. I'm knowing that they are controlled by the devil. In fact, I actually heard an interview somebody had paid, and a reporter from over in Europe, I saw it online about 2 years ago, and he had paid a gang member to go in and interview him and asked, why are they destroying the country, killing people, burning mud huts, and just the poor people just being so mean to them? And a gang leader replied with the most honest answer I've heard, and he said, when we get in these battles, something takes over us and we have no control of it.
1: Wow.
0: He says, so we cannot be responsible for the people we kill or for the children we're abusing and the destruction we're causing because we can't control it.
1: Wow. So that whole aspect of satanic influence through this voodoo, very, very evident. And David, I'd like you to take us back to May of 2024, just over 2 years ago in Haiti. Many of us were observing the news. We know it was not business as usual in Haiti as gangs came to cripple the Haitian government. But describe for us what was taking place as action from the gangs intensified.
0: Yeah, early February, up to February of that year, the gangs had been a lot of fighting amongst themselves against each other, trying to take over somebody else's territory. And in February of that year, they said, instead of fighting each other, let's just fight the government and, agree that we're not going to kill each other, but we'll take over areas that isn't gang controlled. So they had started doing that. So that kept, of course, they were outmanned and outgunned. The police, the Haitian police were at that time and probably still are. They're working on trying to improve that. So they were able to shut the airport down because they shot the airport up at that time. And then up to the May there, so things were, it was getting a little bit more serious. But once again, our school was functioning, our commercial bakery was functioning, everything was functioning, never missed a church service. You might hear gunshots in the distance daily, but, never hindered the school from operating. We had school pretty much every day. The children would come from the area. And people were just learning to coexist with the gang that was in control of our area. Mm-hmm. And then I left. My wife had flown out. She was out of some medicines that was prescription she needed a couple weeks and then before. And then the flights resumed in the end of May again. And so I went to Davey and Allie and I said, hey, the flights are flying next week. I said, would you like to get a ticket? And they both said, no, you and Sam go. And then you guys come back in a couple weeks with Mom. And then we'll go take our couple weeks to recoup and mm-hmm. visit family and different things. So that was the week before. So on May the 22nd, that Wednesday, Sam and I boarded a plane and flew to Tulsa, Oklahoma here, where we're based out of Oklahoma. And I never imagined that that would be the last time I'd see Davy and Aileen Jude alive on this earth.
1: When you left Haiti, did you feel imminent danger at that time?
0: No, I mean, it was always a concern. You know, you knew that these gangs are around you, and you knew that they're full of the devil, and you can't trust them. But like I said, you know, up to that point, there was no really fear that death would be the result from them. I always would more fear for what the kidnapping again, because they could, you know, it usually was about money. So, if, you know, if they wanted some money, they could kidnap one of us, and then we'd have to pay a ransom to get them back. That was probably our biggest concern.
1: Yeah. So I understand at this time, Davy's like 23 years old, his wife 21, and yet for being so young, they really had a handle on so much, didn't they?
0: Yes, they were mature way beyond their years.
1: Yeah. So you and your son, Sam, got out of the country. He and your wife, you and your wife then went off to get some fast food at a McDonald's. And that's when you got a phone call over WhatsApp. Tell us about this call and what you learned.
0: You know, the first call, it was Sam and Elisa went to McDonald's to get dinner that Thursday afternoon. Mm-hmm. And then Jude calls and he said, "Pastor, my wife was at the church." And she said, "When youth was dismissed at the church, there was a group of guys out, gang guys, and they grabbed Davy and took him into the mission compound." And I said, "Jude, are you serious?" Yeah. He goes, "I don't know what's going on." I said, "Jude, I need to know what's going on. What's happening?" So he lived about a block from the mission compound. He said, "I'm going over there right now to see what's happening." As he's getting over there to the gate, the first group, the first gang was actually leaving then in our vehicles, and they had loaded them up with all the stuff they wanted and was leaving the mission compound. So Jude went in and found Davy, and this is probably, I'm guessing 10 or 15 minutes after the initial call, and then they call me back, and Davy's on the line. He said, "Dad, they took everything. Sorry." I was like, "Well, you know, there's nothing to be sorry about." I said, "There's nothing you can do about that." I said, "I'm just glad you guys are okay." I said, "How are you?" And he goes, "Well, I got blood running down my head from where I was hit with the butt of the gun. And actually, I learned later that they had slammed his head in the concrete wall a couple times. And I said, "Well, you need to go to the hospital." And he said, "I will, but I got to get a couple things lined up here to make sure the kids will be okay, and then we'll go." And then he goes, "Dad, something else is happening. I've got to go." And he says, "They might be back or something, you know, to that extent. Mm-hmm. Something's happening. I got to go find out what's happening." And he hung up.
1: You know, we're going to pick up with that in just a moment, but I want to talk about what's happening during this time between phone call number one and phone call number two. I understand that you immediately went to prayer, and I know you had this feeling reading your book here that you wanted to fix everything, but you couldn't. Prayer was your only recourse. So talk about that impact that moment you had in your life in the matter of going to prayer.
0: Yes, that's all you can do. What am I, 2,000, 2,500 miles away, and not knowing what was going on at that time to even know what I needed to do. As soon as I got off the phone, I just fell on my face in the chair and just started calling out to God. I'm praying a few moments, and the door opened, and it was Sam and Lisa coming back in. And I said, "Davy and Natalie, if there's gang, they need prayer." And both of them just immediately hit the floor and started calling out to God on their behalf.
1: You also sought at this time to get a hold of Natalie's parents?
0: Not at that moment, because we didn't know what was going on.
1: Okay.
0: After the second phone call is when we realized, well, when Davy said something else was going down, I did get a call back through, I don't know, 30 minutes later. It was Jude. He answered, and he said, "Pastor, it's not good. There, you know, all the windows are shot out." That's when I understood they were in Elisa and I's personal home. Jude, that's how he got involved, because he had went over there to let Davy use his phone to call me. So Davy and Natalie and Jude was down at our house using our satellite internet, and the rest, everybody else ran to the mission house. And he says, "It's not good." He said, "All the windows are shot out, and we need some help." And then Davy's like, "Please get somebody here soon. This is, you know, it's going to be dark." And he goes, "It's not good." That's when I think started reaching out to the Bakers and trying to let them know that it was a serious situation and it was not good.
1: Mm-hmm. And I think it's also important to point out, before all of this unfolded, there was a youth service that was going on, a 4 o'clock youth service, and there was a Q&A time. And Davey said, please understand, God does not want anyone to end up in hell. He's looking for people who truly love him and are willing to lay down their lives for him. So the question for me, you and me, is, are you ready to meet Jesus? I mean, this was his message from his heart just shortly before this all unfolded.
0: Yes. We learned that from the youth leader, Evangel, the Haitian youth leader, after we went back to Haiti a couple weeks later, of Davey's last sermon in the church. Basically, he had preached that Sunday night when I was there. He wasn't in charge of youth that night, but he said, it just feels like Lord's prompting my heart, I need to say this.
1: Wow.
0: And he encouraged the 35, 40 young people from our home and from the area that don't play with Christ, to live every day like it could be your last day, and be ready to meet Jesus at any moment, because this world's wicked.
1: Yeah, yeah. So if you would, David, I know it's painful to recount this over and over again. It's so fresh yet, just a couple of years ago. Unfold for us, though, what happened as Davey was apprehended.
0: So from what we understand, and this is, you know, from the eyewitness, from the children there, and from some of the staff that was there, the first group, you know, drug him in and kept preaching to them, telling them, quoting scriptures, and telling them they need to get right with God, and that Jesus loved them and died on the cross for them, and they could have a better life. And every time they would tell him to shut up, and he says, he'd just keep preaching. And from what I understand, that's why they would slam his head into the wall, because they'd tell him to shut up. One of the young men that we raised, he looked at Davey. Grew up with Davey and good friends with him, and he said, Davey, just lay there and shut up. He said, and so they'll quit, you know, hitting your head. Let them get what they want to get and get out of here. And he looked at Jonas and he said, Jonas, this might be their only chance to hear about Jesus. Mm-hmm. He said, I can't be quiet. So that was the first group, unbeknownst to anybody, but was later they remember hearing it. The group kept saying, we got to go before the second group gets here. We got to go before the second group gets here. I believe there was a couple that heard the gang members mention that. So they didn't, you know, now that when they see that it happened, that it reminded them that, hey, we did hear that, and they know that another group was on its way. So
1: we're talking different gang groups then, correct?
0: Yeah.
1: Were these rival gangs, or this is just how business was conducted there?
0: They would be rival gangs, but like I said, at that time they had that pact that one gang wasn't supposed to attack another gang's area. You know, the first gang we think was from an area that was over from us, not from the initial area. And the second gang was the gang from my area there.
1: Mm-hmm. Friends, we're going to pause right here because we're just seconds from a break, and we're going to continue with the story here of David and Natalie and how they were called to be martyrs for Jesus Christ, and how they gave their lives, even in uttering the gospel forth, I mean, witnessing to their captors at the time, concerned for their spiritual well-being. So we'll take a quick break. When we come back, also, we'll tell you how you can obtain a copy of this book that tells the story. It's entitled Strong to the End, The Simple Service and Sudden Sacrifice of the Martyrs in Haiti. We'll be back in 1 minute. 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

0: When someone becomes a believer in Jesus Christ, their life has come under new ownership, moving from the kingdom of darkness to the kingdom of light. 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
1: You're listening to Crosstalk on the VCY American Network. We're talking today on Crosstalk with David Lloyd. He's the father of Davy Lloyd. He and his wife, Natalie, married in 2022, actively engaged in serving in the Missions in Haiti ministry. A dear friend of the ministry, actively engaged as well, Jude Montes, telling his story as well. We're unfolding that. But friends, I just want to make you aware that this book entitled Strong to the End really tells the amazing story of the simple service and the sudden sacrifice of these precious martyrs in Haiti. It really is a powerful read. It will challenge your own commitment to follow Jesus. This is a book that regularly retails from the publisher at $15.99. 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That's 1-888-722-4829. And friends, yes, we often read about martyrs of the faith. If we go back and we read about William Tyndale and John Huss and others, but keep in mind this is still happening in our present day society. I just read the other day too what's happening in so many nations right now. People who are paying the ultimate, giving their life on the sake of their faith and trust in Jesus Christ. And that's exactly what happened with Davy and Natalie Lloyd as well. So telling their stories today, but you can reach out to our bookstore and obtain the story, really go further in depth through the matters we're talking about today, vcy.com or 1-888-722-4829. David Lloyd is with us here today, and David, we were talking about the gang number one coming on in, and they were saying that they needed to quick leave because there was going to be, you know, another rival gang that was coming in there. So take it from there, and then share up to us what with our listeners here today, what ultimately took Davy and Natalie's life.
2: Yeah, so the first gang they left out with the vehicles and everything that they could load in to the back of them, and then Jude, he got over to the house, and I was talking to Davy on the phone there when he said, "Dad, I got to go. Something else is happening." At that time, I realized, you know, the first group, you know, we had just hit our knees and started calling out to God in prayer, and now realizing that something else is going on and not really know what it is. We're praying, but at the same time, I'm trying to call different people in Haiti that I thought maybe could give some assistance as to what the situation. And then praying and calling and just trying to figure out what was happening. And then when I finally got the call back through, and Jude, he answered his phone, and he says, "Pastor, it's not good. The windows are all shot out, and they just keep shooting, and none of us is hit, but it's not good." And then Davy in the background's like, "Dad, it's getting dark. I'm getting tired." He says, "If you can find somebody that we can help, we need it." And then I was able to, "Natalie, are you okay?" And she, "Yeah, I'm okay." I heard her voice, and that would be the last time that I talked to him.
1: Were there any local authorities you could call, or were they just totally overpowered by these gangs?
2: Yeah, there hadn't been any police in our area since February of that year. They ran them out and killed the ones that were over our area. So there was no police in the immediate vicinity. There was possibility for some SWAT. I called somebody that knew some of them, and one agreed. And then on his way, he ran into another group, and they's like, "You can't go down there right now. There's not enough of us." And then they turned around and pulled out. Mm-hmm. They said they wouldn't be able to do anything. I know Ben and Naomi, of course, they were trying to use his political contacts there to see if they could get some help from the states.
1: Mm-hmm.
2: But everything was just moving so quickly that nothing could be pulled together quick enough.
1: So that call is the last time you heard Davy's voice and Natalie's voice?
2: Yeah, yes. Didn't hear anything else. I was getting a few messages from other staff. I know some of our young people that we had raised that we were in contact with, and they would inform us they were still shooting. Sometimes they would say the shooting has stopped, and then a little bit later we'd say that they're shooting again. I called one of the young men that already had mentioned. His name was Jonas. I said, "Hey, can you go? I know you're taking your life in your own hands, but go find out who's in charge of what's going on over there." He was about three blocks away, had gotten over the back wall. He was actually at the compound when it started, but he fled over the wall. And see if you can talk to who's in charge and see how much money they need in order to stand down, and we can figure out what we need to do. We need to get it to him. It won't be tonight, but I said, I'll work on it. And he agreed to do that. He's a very brave young man, and he said he got about two blocks from the mission compound, and guys were there, and they were beating on him and said, "You're a fool for coming back over here." But he's like, "I need to," and they drug him back over to the area in front of the gate, our gate. And he said basically there was two different groups, and they were arguing back and forth. One group said, "We're here to destroy everything. We're going to burn their school. We're going to kill all the children. Anything the white missionary is involved with, we're destroying it." The other group says, "No, that's not what we've been sent to do. We were only sent to kill the white guy and his three kids." So I assume that was me, Sam, Davy, and Natalie. They must have not realized that Sam and I had left the day before.
1: Yeah.
2: He said he heard both arguments back and forth, and then ultimately the guy that said, "This is not what we sent here to do," he said basically they wouldn't let him get any word in, as far as trying to offer finances to stand down or anything. They just said, "This we've been sent here to do." And he also said it seemed like everybody was high, drunk, or demon-possessed. He said there was no reasoning. You couldn't reason. And he said they beat him pretty bad, threw him on the ground, told him to get out of there. If they see him again, that he will be killed also.
1: Wow. And as you're talking here, David, I'm thinking of the verse from John chapter 10 where the thief cometh not but for to steal, to kill, and to destroy. And that's exactly what was taking place here at this particular point, as if they were, had been taken over. As you mentioned, the impact even of voodoo and that satanic influence just is this taking over in this endeavor here. Well, I'm thankful for the rest of the verse. It says, "But Jesus said, I'm come that you might have life, have it more abundantly." And I know that was Davy's prayer, is that they would come to know this abundant life. But what did you learn then? Was it that actually took Davy and Natalie's life? Was it the shotgun? Was it the beatings?
2: As far as we know, it was probably a knife or a machete. We don't really know for sure. It sounds like they were beat. Natalie, we don't know. In the book, it describes the Haitian autopsy report, what they had kind of recorded. We opted not to have one done in the States because didn't feel it was necessary.
1: Right.
2: But, I don't think it was a quick, easy death.
1: How did you receive word of their death?
2: Later that evening, finally, one of our staff, a young lady, caught a hold through. Phone service is spotty down there a lot of times. It takes several times to get through. And she got a message through on WhatsApp and said, the gang just walked up to the mission compound, and they said that they were leaving for the night, that they killed the white people, the two white people, and the bad guy. They called Jude the bad guy. And she said that it's safe for us to go out and come out now. We can go to, everybody go to bed. The shooting's over. We're leaving. And so I sent a message back, and I said, actually, I called Jonas, and I said, "Hey, they said they've left. Can you confirm that they are they have been killed. And it's not just, you know, so they, then I found out that the house was on fire, and so that they had to put the fire out. And then finally, 30, 40 minutes later, they got back and said, Natalie was actually laboring, breathing, but Davy and Jude had both been set on fire and was dead, was deceased. And they were trying to get a vehicle to take Natalie to the hospital. But before they got a vehicle there, she passed in Boston.
1: So what is going through your mind at this time, David, and your wife, Alicia? What's going through your minds at this time?
2: That's a good question. You know, initially, when you got the report that Natalie was still breathing and they was going to get her to the hospital, we're trying to figure out how to get to Haiti to get her out of there, you know. So we're still trying to just, the man and me trying to solve the problem, trying to fix what we could at that moment. And then, you know, then I actually was jumping in, was in the vehicle, left the house to meet Ben and Natalie's uncle. And we was going to fly down that night to get Natalie that next morning and get her out of there. But, you know, 30 minutes from the house is when I got the call and said she had passed, and just turned around and come back. Just, I guess at that moment, it would be shock. It would be, like, God, what happened? You know, we'd been in Haiti at that point 26 years. We had seen God intervene every time we prayed. The kidnapping situation, other scary situations, we pray and God just pushes the enemy back. He always showed up exactly how we wanted him to show up, exactly when we needed him to show up. So we're kind of thinking, like, why didn't that happen tonight like that? What's going on? And I'm just, as one lady said, you know, I put it, and I, looking back, I understand it. Having a lot of why, God, and, you know, what's this all about? Why?
1: Mm-hmm. Yeah, and that's why, even as I quoted earlier from the book of Job, he performeth the thing that is appointed for me, and many such things are with him. We don't always have the answers to the reason why, but we know God is at work, and we'll talk more about that here. But your book provides details on their remains being flown back to Kansas City and then on to Neosho, Missouri. There were many people that showed up to honor along the route, did they not?
2: Yes. Yeah, they were well-received as they entered into Neosho, the hometown there.
1: Mm-hmm. How did that impact you to see the people that had shown up?
2: Just the love and respect that the people had shown for Davy and Natalie. Some of them knew them, and some of them didn't. You know, it's amazing, you know, when God's people pull together. That's what I've said many times the last 2 years. God, being part of God's family is a great family to be a part of.
1: Yeah. Friends, just due to our story element today, I'm just choosing not to open phone lines because I want to share more of what's happened since that time and about even our guest returned to Haiti. But I do want to make mention of this book again as it goes in into detail to tell you the story of these three individuals martyred on behalf of the Lord Jesus, their faith in him and trust in him and serving him. And the book is entitled Strong to the End, really giving this story of the sacrifices of these precious martyrs in Haiti. A book that, as you read it, really causes the reader to think about their own commitment to the Lord. And will I follow Jesus, whether it be by life or by death? The book is being featured at 50% off through this Saturday, August 1st. Just $7.99 plus any applicable tax and or shipping. 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They really want to get this book in your hands to share the story, but to see the commitment and really to question that commitment, is my commitment there? We're so filled with entertainment and all the things that this world has to offer today. Am I prepared to follow Jesus, whether by life or by death? We'll take a quick break and come back and finish off the story today. And does this war continue in Haiti? What's happening at this point? Stay with us. We'll be back in just a minute. 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

0: 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This week aboard Air Force One, President Trump said it again. This is the third or fourth time he has said that Israel would not exist if it was not for him. Well, folks, we certainly appreciate the president and his administration standing with Israel in their, well, for their protection. But the statement that he keeps making, that Israel wouldn't exist without him, is a very dangerous statement, because we know that God is the one that protects Israel. He has promised to protect Israel. And yet I'm concerned for President Trump that a Nebuchadnezzar moment may be coming, that God may have to, well, humble President Trump and also judge America at the same time in order for the world to see that he is God. He is a jealous God. Let's pray that President Trump stops saying this and understands it is God who neither sleeps nor slumbers and is the one that protects Israel.
1: This is Crosstalk on VCY America. David Lloyd, our guest today, father of Davey Lloyd, father-in-law to Natalie, just married in 2022. Actively working in the missions in Haiti. Also Jude Montes, martyred on account of his faith as well, dear friend of the ministry and friend of the family as well. David, I understand you returned to Haiti afterwards. So how long a period was it after the martyrdom did it take before you returned to Haiti? And were you concerned? I mean, you were the one that they were looking for.
2: Yeah, we returned about 4 weeks after their death, after the funerals, and focus was just to reassure our staff and children that we haven't abandoned them, and you know, we still love them, and they're part of our family. So when I mentioned I was wanting to go, my daughter says I need to go too, and then Natalie's father wanted to go, and Ben wanted father Ben and her uncle Bobby. So we planned a trip to go. The first trip back, it was a little, you know, everybody was very nervous because if I was the target, they was afraid that even though we're not going to be in that area, I haven't been home since May 22nd, 2024, that even just being at the airport and where we had relocated the kids could be a target. So I took some extra precaution, hired an armored car and security and different things. Looking back now, it wasn't necessary. They weren't coming over into that area. Mm-hmm. But, just took some extra precaution with us going in shortly thereafter. Once we got there, the children, young people, and staff, they were amazed that Natalie's father and uncle actually came, because they'd never, the uncle had been, but the father had never been to Haiti. And they just couldn't believe that, the country that caused his daughter's death, that he would still have enough love for him to show up and hug on him and love him, and just like Natalie did. And so it was a good, just a reassuring the children and the staff that we were still there for them.
1: Does the work continue in Haiti?
2: Yes, we were actually where we relocated them right after that. Gangs overran that area. It was getting closer and closer. So we eventually relocated to the northern part where the gangs have not reached yet. Although if it doesn't happen, eventually they'll be up there also, because they just keep spreading farther and farther out. Yeah. But the children and key staff has been relocated to the north. As far as the mission compound, it's really not being used. The school building is being used by some of the teachers that we had and previous students, that they have nowhere to flee to. They have no means to be able to flee, so they're still using the buildings, but not going on like everything that we used to be involved with. Just right now, focus on keeping them safe as best we can.
1: How has God strengthened you and your wife over these last couple of years?
2: Well, the process is one day at a time. Continually seeking Him, and I've had some personal conversations with Him as to why why you want us to go through this pain and everything. one of the initial result, you know, conversations right when this was going on was why and where were you? Why didn't you show up? And then after getting back to Haiti and just hearing how Davey continued to preach, you know, all the way up to his dying breath, I realized that mm-hmm. God did show up. He just didn't answer the prayer the way we was wanting him to answer, but he was there yeah. for Davey, because knowing the condition that he was in from the beating on the first group, there would have been no way without God giving him supernatural strength would have been able to stand and continue to preach for hours yeah. as that second gang was attacking. So one of the things that was a lady shared with me that went through a tragedy, she goes, you're going to ask why God for a while, but you got to get past that and ask God, what now, God? Mm. And I think that's kind of one of the reasons the book is out. Mm-hmm. Because a couple months after, my wife like looks at me and she goes, we got to do something, you know. It's the what now, God. This is what we feel like we need to do, get their story out so it can make a difference in this world for Jesus Christ. People get saved and people will be called into the ministry and Amen. People dedicate their life to the Lord. Amen. And Davey's lived. His favorite saying was, I want to live my life intentionally in light of eternity.
1: Yeah, that was his statement of purpose. I want to live life intentionally in light of eternity. And David, some would look at their life in early 20s and say, what a wasted life. But Davey and Natalie's life were not wasted, were they?
2: No, that's one of the things I thought a lot about. We did a video a year before their death and promoting missions in Haiti that we could show at churches and stuff. And in that video, it was focused a lot on Natalie and Davey being there and all the good things that were taking place and how they were helping. And Natalie in that video gives a comment. She goes, it's been nice to be able to come in to an established mission, you know, what the Lloyds have been able to accomplish and be a part of that. But I'm excited to see what God's going to do with Davey in my life. Mm-hmm. And I know that she was meaning for Haiti. And that was one of the things I asked God. I said, man, they did so much in, you know, a little over a year and a half that they were there with us full time. Don't you think it would have been more beneficial to give them a little longer? Mm-hmm. And then I ran across the story that we all know of, you know, Jim Elliott and Nate Saint and the guys there that lost their life. And I read that they were on their mission field where God had called them. They were there 5 days. And that's what, you know, that's what it took for God's will to be done was 5 days. So
1: yeah.
2: After trusting that a year and a half, he knows what he's doing. And as Natalie was excited to see what God was going to do with her baby and her life. Now it's reaching worldwide. You know, I have an interview here in a couple of weeks. It's going to be out in Australia, and they said their radio station covers the whole country of Australia yeah. and the whole country of New Zealand.
1: Yeah.
2: So Davey and Natalie's testimony is going around the world.
1: And friends, pray that God would take their story and raise up a crop like never seen before of missionaries going forth into the fields. David, thank you for sharing your story with us today and following through with your wife, what's next, and putting forth this book and putting it into print to challenge us.
2: And thank you for having me. I appreciate it.
1: Friends, our guests here today on Crosstalk, David Lloyd, and would like to encourage you to obtain a copy of this book, Strong to the End. It'll challenge you, friends. It is really challenge our commitment, our faith in Jesus Christ, and are we willing to serve him? 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

0: With SRN News, I'm Bob Agnew in Washington. A first-of-its-kind gathering on Friday at Camp David. The White House says it was the first time a cabinet meeting there had ever been televised live. That gave reporters, they say, as well as the viewing public, a closer look at exactly what a cabinet meeting looks like at the historic
1: Senator Eric Schmidt has introduced the Boasberg Act, named after U.S. District Judge Jeb Boasberg, who is accused of being a rogue judge and has repeatedly handled high-profile cases against President Trump's agenda. Schmidt says the measure would require random assignment of federal cases, increased transparency, and impose penalties for attempts to manipulate the process.
0: And as correspondent Ken Lorman reporting, a high-profile election security measure is heading to California voters.
2: A California voter ID initiative known as Prop 39 has qualified for the 2026 ballot after gathering more than 1 million signatures. It would require government-issued ID for in-person voting and the last four digits of an ID for mail ballots. Democratic Attorney General Rob Bonta rewrote the official ballot title in language opponents call misleading, and proponents have sued claiming he violated election law. Willie Nelson, Los Angeles.
0: The administration is proposing new rail safety rules requiring Mexican train crews crossing into the U.S. to understand critical safety information in English. The plan would also tighten crew certification standards, drawing praise from two major rail unions. New York now suing prediction market company Kalshi, calling it an illegal gambling operation and seeking to shut down its business in the state. Officials also want the company to surrender all the profit it has ever earned from New York customers. This is SRN News. Israel is making preparations for a major Christian event.
3: 2030 is considered to be the 2000th anniversary of the baptism of Jesus in the Jordan River, and Israel's foreign ministry says it's laying the groundwork now for a major celebration. Thousands of Christians visit the Jordan every year, and the government expects a huge surge in 2030. Foreign Minister Gideon Saar says he will seek to, quote, deepen dialogue with churches and Christian leaders worldwide and prepare for the arrival of the pilgrims. Michael Harrington reporting.
0: A Texas appeals court has dismissed an injunction that forced a Houston-area midwife to close her clinics. The court ruled that the Texas Attorney General Ken Paxton's office relied solely on anonymous email as evidence that Maria Rosas had violated the state's 2022 abortion ban. The appeals court did not give an opinion on the validity of the accusations. Paxton's office plans to appeal the decision to the Texas State Supreme Court. This is SRN News. Some big changes on the way at Scouting America.
4: At the National Jamboree, one of Scouting's biggest events, dedicated spaces for gay young people, women, and scouts of color have been eliminated. Some scouts who had planned to attend in West Virginia backed out. Defense Secretary Pete Hegseth threatened to end the Pentagon's century-old partnership with Scouting America if it did not make changes.
0: Meanwhile, some parents are suing social media.
5: The parents of four teenagers who died by suicide are suing Meta, TikTok, Snapchat, and YouTube. They claim the platforms caused years of escalating harms leading to their deaths. The lawsuit was filed Thursday in Delaware. The Social Media Victims Law Center represents the families from Texas, North Carolina, Minnesota, and Tennessee.
0: The teens reportedly suffer from social media addiction and sleep deprivation, depression, and anxiety. More details at srnnews.com.
6: 1 Peter chapter 2, verse 5. 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
1: Hi, this is Julie Busteed with The Christian Working Woman. And have you ever thought about what the lack of integrity in the marketplace actually costs American corporations? What happens when employees and or employers don't work or operate by high standards of integrity? Studies have shown that it is a much larger amount than you would imagine. But really the question is, how can we reintroduce integrity into the marketplace? Well, there's only one way to do that, and that's what Mary Lohman is going to talk about today. I invite you to stay with us for this important discussion. And if this is your first time to catch our program, we welcome you. For many years, the Christian Working Woman has been encouraging Christians in the marketplace to become ambassadors for Jesus Christ right there on their job. Many times you'll find yourself working with what could be called an unreached people group, coworkers who have not heard or responded to the gospel of Jesus Christ, and you have a wonderful opportunity to let your light so shine that they will see your good works and glorify God, as Jesus told us to do. Well, let's join Mary as she addresses this critical topic of integrity in the marketplace.
2: Thanks, Julie. I'm told that business schools are hurriedly designing and incorporating courses on ethics. Seminars and management training are focusing on integrity. Seems to be a sudden awareness of our need for integrity in the marketplace. Employee theft is a problem of great magnitude, as well as lack of employee loyalty. But after all, how can you motivate loyalty if you engage in business dealings that are a bit shady or treat employees unfairly? And now corporate America says, how can we put values and integrity back in our good old American system? Well, it will only happen as individuals put integrity back into their personal lives and make it a high priority. And that will only happen when we're motivated from within, not from without. All the training courses in the world cannot instill integrity into a person's heart. That has to come from a belief system which is committed to doing what's right, regardless of the cost. If we do what's right only as a manipulative tool to get where we want to go, only because it's the in thing to do, we'll find ourselves waffling all over the place. Doing the right thing takes an internal belief and commitment and a standard by which we operate. It takes absolutes, and it takes an internal power which many seem to lack. If I ask you what was the best book on business principles, customer service, how to succeed, how to get along with people, how to handle a difficult boss, and how to deal with decisions of integrity on your job, what book would you recommend? Not too many people would ever think of the Bible as relevant to those issues, but let me tell you, it's the textbook and the authority which we need. If you don't have an authority and a standard by which actions and attitudes are judged, you'll never have real integrity, personal or corporate. Relative truth doesn't work. It's another name for compromise, a moving standard that changes based on how you feel versus how I feel, or contingent on circumstances. It's no standard at all. The Bible is dogmatic. It gives us very strong guidelines in many areas with no room for argument. That causes many people a lot of difficulty because by nature, we just don't like to be told where the limits are. But the interesting thing is, biblical principles work, and they work in the marketplace equally as well as anywhere else. The best customer service philosophy in the world will be based on what we call the golden rule, which Jesus set forth 2,000 years ago. Treat other people the way you would like to be treated if you were in their shoes. Now, when we base our business philosophy on that principle, we find that we design an absolutely dynamite system and a good way to deal with people, whether they are customers or employees or vendors. God's principles, when practiced, will benefit anyone. That's because He's the Creator. He knows how things should work. He knows how people are motivated. He knows what makes all of us tick, and His principles are based on long-term profit. God doesn't go for the instant answers that most of us look for. He has marvelous strategic insight, and when He sets forth a principle, it's always to our benefit to follow them. So regardless of whether a person or an organization recognizes God or his principles, when those principles are followed, they bring success. Proverbs 21:21 tells us that he or she who pursues righteousness and love finds life, prosperity, and honor. Pursuing righteousness and love, there's the secret to integrity. Don't let that word righteousness throw you. It doesn't mean perfection or weirdness. It simply means doing the right thing. If you and I are committed to do the right thing in every situation in our lives and to act out of love for other people, we will be people of integrity. And that integrity will bring prosperity and honor. But more importantly, as Christians in the workplace, it will open the door of witness to those around us that is stronger than any words we could ever say. A life of righteousness and love is a light that cannot be hidden. It is what I call a question-generating life, one that causes someone along the way to stop you and say, "Hey, what's different about you?" Well, now what I'd like to do this week and next is take three case studies where integrity is at stake and ask ourselves, what's the biblical way to deal with them? These are only three of many situations you may face, but hopefully they'll give you some food for thought as to how you can apply biblical principles to your ethical dilemmas. Case number one, your departmental manager is not liked by any of the employees. She's very unfair. She's discourteous to everyone. And in addition, she doesn't perform her own duties well at all. So everyone in the department talks about her in derogatory ways all the time. And you've been a part of that malicious talk at times. But you've decided that you don't want to be a part of that character assassination any longer. How will you keep from getting caught up in this office gossip? Well, first, let me ask a very basic question. Do you think this is a question of ethics and integrity? Is it unethical to gossip about someone, especially if what you're saying is true? You're not making it up or enlarging on it. Would this kind of behavior be viewed as a lack of integrity? Well, let's go back to our verse in Proverbs 21:21. He who pursues righteousness and love finds life, prosperity, and honor. And as I said, righteousness is simply doing the right thing. Here's another biblical principle to consider from Ephesians. Do not let any unwholesome talk come out of your mouths, but only what is helpful for building others up according to their needs, that it may benefit those who listen. I will grant you that in the world's view, gossip and backbiting would most likely not be considered unethical behavior, but God's word makes it clear that it is. No unwholesome talk out of our mouths. That's the standard. Only what will build others up and benefit those who listen. This is not a moving standard. It remains steadfast regardless of the circumstances. So in this case study, we have a difficult manager, one who makes your job difficult, and it's particularly hard to keep your mouth shut in these situations. But the standard doesn't change for the difficult manager. No unwholesome talk. That's it. Now, if you decide to live your life by that standard of integrity, how will you handle situations where others are talking about the boss behind her back? Well, here's some suggestions. Get up and leave if you possibly can. Just walk away from those conversations. Do it quietly. Try not to call attention to it. You don't want to announce, "I'm not going to listen to this kind of gossip. I'm leaving." That's not necessary. Not a good idea, but walk away if you can. Someone may notice, but that's okay. If walking away is not an option, try changing the subject. Just find another topic and start in, rather assertively, talking about something else which is harmless and not derogatory. That'll take some fortitude and guts on your part, but you can do it nicely. Remember, it's okay if someone notices you're purposely changing the subject, but do it as gently as you can. And then I would add, don't be afraid to say, "Instead of talking about her, why don't we talk to her?" There may be occasions when you'll have to state your objections to the gossip. Again, do it as nicely and gently and non-judgmentally as you can, but you shouldn't be afraid to stand up for what you think is right. You know, integrity can be costly. If we determine to live our lives by Proverbs 21:21 and pursue righteousness and love in all we do, it won't always be popular. Jesus told us that people like darkness because their deeds are evil. And when our integrity turns a light on and exposes dark areas, we may not be appreciated for it. You have to be prepared to pay the price, but you shouldn't purposely expose someone or make an example out of them. Well, next week I'm going to look at some other real-life situations where we have to make ethical choices in the marketplace. I hope you'll take some time this week to consider the biblical imperative for a life of integrity and ask God to show you any areas in your own life where you've let down the bar a bit and lowered the standards. Pray that verse in Proverbs 21:21 this week. Lord, help me to pursue righteousness and love in everything I do. Help me to simply do the right thing, no matter what the situation is, no matter how alone I may be, no matter what it may cost me. Give me your power to make right ethical choices. I can only imagine what would happen if every Christian in the marketplace started to pray that way every morning before going to work. I'm telling you, it'd make a difference in our witness for Jesus. We might find ourselves out on a limb occasionally, but if we simply do what's right to do, we're never going to be out on that limb by ourselves. Jesus will be with us, and he's promised we will prosper and be honored if we pursue righteousness and love. My friend was telling me that he went to a training that his company provided, paying thousands of dollars for this man to come in and tell them how they could improve their work and their productivity. And he gave 10 points, and my friend said, every one of them came right out of the book of Proverbs. And afterwards, he went up to him and said, did you realize that when you said this, it's exactly what the Bible says? And he gave him several examples. And the man was rather wide-eyed and said, well, maybe you shouldn't talk about that too much. But the truth was, he was presenting biblical principles to a secular audience, and he didn't even know they were biblical. And he was saying, this is the way you can be successful. God's word is relevant in everything we do. We can trust it, and I trust that you will take seriously doing the right thing no matter what, according to God's word, setting your standards by his word. So I just want to encourage you to know that living by God's standards is always the best way. Now, I don't think that necessarily means prosperity by the world's measure, but prosperity in God's eyes. A healthy and prosperous soul is far more important than a prosperous lifestyle. And the honor may not come immediately, but if God has promised it, it will come. We can trust him.
3: Mary, these real-life case studies really help us understand more clearly what integrity on the job looks like. And certainly, confronting the gossip that is often so rampant and harmful is a good example of a common area where we need to practice biblical integrity at work and home and everywhere else for that matter. I invite you to tune in next week as Mary presents two more case studies on integrity in the marketplace and, more importantly, set your will to be a person of integrity in the week ahead. If a copy of this two-part devotional would truly be helpful to you, or you would like to share it with someone else, then please visit our website at christianworkingwoman.org. 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Thank you for joining us today. I'm Julie Busteed, and I hope you'll tune in next week for more from the Christian Working Woman.

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1: 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In this program, we want to encourage you in your Christian faith by showing how scientific evidence supports the Bible, particularly the Genesis account. The book of Genesis lays the foundation for all matters addressed in the rest of the Bible: the nature of God, His sovereignty in creation, man's purpose, sin, marriage, family, and why we need a Savior are all introduced and explained in Genesis. When we see that the first and most foundational book of the Bible can be trusted in all matters, including science, it builds confidence in the rest of the inspired Word all the way to Revelation. I'm Frank Sherwin, zoologist and research associate with the Institute for Creation Research. Join me for today's show of Science, Scripture, and Salvation. Imagine for a moment watching a hungry beetle eater like a toad or a frog seeing a delicious-looking beetle. Just as the amphibian shoots out his sticky tongue to snag the beetle, boom, there's an explosion at 212 degrees Fahrenheit from the back of the beetle, straight into the mouth of the hapless frog. The end result is the frog's tongue gets coated with a yellowish, foul-tasting residue. Well, this is the famous bombardier beetle, built by God to have complex muscle and nerve attachments and a tightly integrated combustion apparatus. You see, when in danger, the bombardier beetle mixes two different chemicals, hydroquinone, which is an organic compound, and hydrogen peroxide, an inorganic compound that's stored in two reservoirs within the beetle. The beetle then injects them into an explosion chamber. Within this design chamber, an enzyme is added called catalase, which causes a series of multiple discharges or explosions. The resulting steam, which is at 212 degrees Fahrenheit, the boiling point of water, is released through two nozzles or cannons at a distance of several feet. The hydroquinones oxidize into foul-smelling benzoquinones, which are highly irritating chemicals. The hydrogen peroxide quickly decomposes into oxygen and boiling water during this rapid discharge. In an editor's summary from Science magazine, April of 2015, the author states, and I quote, "Bombardier beetles shoot a toxic pulse at potential predators and other harassers. The toxic spray is created by a chemical reaction that occurs inside the beetle's body. Although the details of the reaction are known, how the beetle is able to precisely combine the chemicals at appropriate times and release the pulse at regular intervals has remained a mystery." Ardent et al. Used synchrotron X-ray imagery to observe the process as it occurs within live beetles. Expansion and contraction of an internal expansion membrane facilitate the precise cyclic injection of reactants and the subsequent ejection of toxic sprays that keep the beetle's predators at bay. End quote. As was mentioned, the bombardier beetle opens and closes the inlet valve to its combustion chamber with great precision, but it has yet to be fully understood. And if and when it is fully understood, will it point to design complexity or just mindless mutations? The beetle also controls the pressure and the direction of the explosion with pinpoint accuracy at whatever is trying to annoy it. Biologists thought the beetles generated one explosion, but it's now been shown to be multiple discharges at 300 pulses per second. Years ago, in a university laboratory in Southern California, I actually had the opportunity to gently hold a bombardier beetle between my fingers. Well, he evidently didn't like that, and I was able to experience firsthand, so to speak, the hot, defensive, explosive release of the angry bombardier beetle. And sure enough, my fingertips were soon coated with a foul, yellowish residue from the oxidized compounds. Creation scientists maintain all these parts of the bombardier beetle must work together from the start. It would be dangerous or useless to the beetle if these finely tuned structures came together through chance, time, and just natural processes. Indeed, how could a mechanism that delivers a carefully timed and aimed explosion evolve by alleged stepwise Darwinian processes? Is it just the result of time and chance and unguided natural developments? Or is it through plan and purpose and special creation? As one secular encyclopedia recently stated, and I quote, "The full evolutionary history of the beetle's unique defensive mechanism is unknown," end quote. Before the bombardier beetle can have any survival value, every part of the beetle's defensive apparatus must be in place. Years ago, evolutionist Richard Lewontin said that such, quote, "perfection of structure was," and ICR says, "is the chief evidence of a supreme designer," end quote. Well, creationists certainly agree. The very existence of this fascinating beetle argues against

0: Do you have questions about how science confirms scripture? 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
1: Welcome back to Science, Scripture, and Salvation, a radio ministry of the Institute for Creation Research. We were discussing how the biotechnology that is inspired by God's creation has given us technological apparatus and concepts that we have first can see by looking at God's creation. And this is true with Dr. Andrew McIntosh at Leeds University, where he won an award for design of a pressure sprayer inspired by the design of the bombardier beetle. Well, according to a press release from the Engineering and Physical Sciences Research Council, the micro-mist spray technology enables droplet size, temperature, and velocity to be closely controlled, allowing advancements in a variety of areas where the properties of the mist are critical. Such applications include the fuel injection, medical drug delivery systems, fire extinguishers, and fire suppression, all of which face major challenges relating to the demand of greater performance and reduced environmental impact. So Dr. Andrew McIntosh likens the beetle's defense mechanism to a pressure cooker controlled by a complicated system of valves, and I quote, "Essentially, it's a high-force steam cavitation explosion. Using a chamber less than 1 millimeter long, this amazing creature has the ability to change the rapidity of what comes out, its direction, and its consistency." Continuing the quote, "Nobody had studied the beetle from a physics and engineering perspective as we did," said Dr. McIntosh, "and we don't appreciate how much we would learn from it," end quote. So, how simple is this mechanism? Using intelligent design analysis, his team took 5 years to duplicate it for their invention. Isaiah chapter 30 and verse 6 says, "The burden against the beasts of the south, through a land of trouble and anguish, from which came the lioness and lion, the viper and fiery flying serpent." Well, sometimes when Christians read this, they get uncomfortable with fire-breathing animals. It seems mythological and unscientific. But as we have seen today, the bombardier beetle rapidly shoots out chemicals at the boiling point of water. So, is a fire-breathing dragon really that far-fetched? The Apostle Paul says in Romans chapter 1 and verse 20 that God's creation is clearly seen, and it's obvious that the bombardier beetle has intricate design features that points clearly to our all-wise designer. However, theistic evolutionists and atheistic evolutionists insist bombardier beetles, indeed all beetles, evolved from a non-beetle ancestor that in turn must have evolved from a non-arthropod deep in the evolutionary past. Well, arthropods are animals that have pair-jointed appendages and what is called a chitinous exoskeleton, and the insects are simply a small part of this large group called the phylum Arthropoda. Well, within the insects are the beetles, and beetles are incredibly numerous. Is there any evidence showing how this might have happened, a beetle evolving from some arthropod that through evolutionary time evolved from a non-arthropod? Well, the answer is, there's absolutely no evidence of any kind of insect evolution, one kind of insect turning into another kind of insect through the alleged millions and millions of years of evolutionary time. In fact, bombardier beetles are obviously beetles, and the oldest beetle fossils are from the Lower Permian, approximately 300 million years old by evolutionary dating. But they're still beetles. Paleo Seminar said in the year 2010, a 296 million year old insect has been reclassified

0: it as a beetle, pushing back the origin of beetles by millions of years. We can safely say today that beetles have always been beetles as God has created them. In 1859, Charles Darwin wrote his infamous book called On the Origin of Species. And yet, ironically, one thing that he never discussed was the origin of species. We would add to this, in the 21st century, where is the evidence for beetle evolution? They are certainly very, very common today, and they must have had an evolutionary origin, according to evolutionists, but still, they have no idea where beetles came from. So to conclude, evolutionists are constantly revising and rethinking their perceptions of insect evolution, ignoring the creation account given to us in Genesis. Thank you for joining us on Science, Scripture, and Salvation, a radio ministry of the Institute for Creation Research. That's all the time we have for our program today, but we would love to connect with you through our website at icr.org. For over 45 years, ICR has equipped believers with evidence of the Bible's accuracy and authority by showing how science supports the Genesis creation account. Our scientists research the evidence for creation and communicate their findings through books, articles, DVD series, and conferences. 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
2: At the end of Matthew 28, Jesus gave his disciples the Great Commission. He said, "All authority in heaven and on earth has been given to me. Go, therefore, and make disciples of all nations, baptizing them in the name of the Father and of the Son and of the Holy Spirit, teaching them to observe all that I have commanded you. And behold, I am with you always, even to the end of the age." In John chapter 14, when our Lord was instructing his disciples as to what would soon come, he made another very bold and very clear statement. "Truly, truly, I say to you, whoever believes in me will also do the works that I do, and greater works than these will he do, because I'm going to the Father. Whatever you ask in my name, this I will do, that the Father may be glorified in the Son. If you ask me anything in my name, I will do it." He then went on to explain how those who love him will receive the gift of the Holy Spirit. Verse 17 says of the Holy Spirit, "whom the world cannot receive, because it neither sees him nor knows him. You know him, for he dwells with you and will be in you." Now I ask you, do we believe these words of Jesus or not? He said, "All authority in heaven and on earth has been given to me." If Jesus has all authority, how much is left for the devil? The answer is none. Our Lord's earthly ministry was marked by many miracles, many healings, profound teaching, and intense courage. He was absolutely countercultural, and he confronted the religious and political leaders in those days with the pure truth of God. And we know that he came to destroy the works of the devil. Of course, Satan and his demons continue to rage against God and his children. They continue to wreak havoc and chaos in this world, as the spiritual warfare that's been going on since the fall of man will continue until Christ returns to rule and reign. Jesus put Satan in his place when he walked this earth, but when he ascended to heaven, he left that job for us, Christians, to do. And Jesus told us, "Whoever believes in me will also do the works that I do, and greater works than these will he do." That's quite a statement, but I'll never doubt the words of Christ. If he said it so, then it is, no matter how much doubt the devil may tempt me with. Because I have the Holy Spirit, I'm able to discern between lies and truth, between good and evil. Satan is a defeated enemy, but he's busier than ever these days deceiving the unsaved world, all those who cannot receive the Holy Spirit of truth. But I know the Spirit lives in me. If you're one of God's true children, he lives in you too. Now, Jesus also warned us that in this world we'll have tribulation, but we should never fear that because he has overcome the world, and we have too, through our salvation in him. Christians have always been some of the most persecuted people in the world, and many have given their lives for Christ, a small price to pay for the reward of eternal life in God's kingdom after having stood firm till the end. Unfortunately, though, man has a carnal fleshly nature as well as a spiritual side. When we bow to our fleshly nature rather than follow the counsel of the Holy Spirit, we become easy targets for Satan and we become useless to God, good for nothing except to be thrown out and trampled under the feet of men, Jesus said in Matthew 5. And unfortunately, this seems to be where the modern American church has been residing for decades now. So many professing Christians seem to be ashamed of Jesus, too cowardly to let their light shine before men for fear of being mocked. Most churchgoers are too ashamed of their faith to even pray over a meal in public. Many can't even bring themselves to do that in their own homes with their own families. This being the situation, how then are we ever to impact the world for the Savior we claim to serve? If we don't even have the courage to pray in public or in private among family and friends, what chance do we have to turn the world upside down as the early disciples did? Read the book of Acts. Notice it's called the book of Acts because the disciples took action. James 1:22 instructs us, "Be doers of the word and not hearers only, deceiving yourselves." Sadly, many today are grossly deceived. They may attend church services at a building several times a week, but their religion is in vain and they're only deceiving themselves, having a form of godliness but denying the power thereof. And the Bible tells us, "From such, turn away." Modern American Christianity has become churchianity. We have a form of godliness, but it's vain, powerless, and irrelevant. As I recall, the government declared, and most pastors agreed, non-essential. I really hate to lay so much of the blame for this at the feet of our pastors, but knowing the truth of the matter, I must. As I asked at the outset, do we believe the words of Jesus or not? Because we can draw a direct correlation between the cowardly stance of most pastors and today's non-essential, ineffective, irrelevant church. Having studied God's Word long enough to make a vocation of the pastorate, our preachers should know better. They should be the most courageous of us all, teaching the whole counsel of God, the weightier matters of the law, speaking even the hard things, and then leading their flock out of the church house to the streets, to preach the truth in this wicked world of demonic deception and make disciples and save souls. Jesus called his people not just to be salt and light in this world, but also fishers of men. But our modern American churches have become what I call deboning facilities. If by some chance a man is invited to church, it seems the first order of business is for that church to remove the poor man's backbone. Our churches today are not places where people are trained and equipped for ministry with courage and conviction. They've become the religious equivalent to the safe spaces we now see on our college campuses, where students can hide from the real world, safed in their leftist views, without ever being challenged to think or learn truth. In 2014, George Barna completed a two-year study that revealed most pastors believe that the Bible addresses the current issues of the day, but few speak about them from the pulpit. Barna's organization asked pastors across the country about their beliefs regarding the relevancy of Scripture to societal, moral, and political issues, and the content of their sermons in light of their beliefs. He found that 90% said, yes, the Bible speaks to every one of these issues, but less than 10% of pastors would ever speak on them. Perhaps even more telling is how these same pastors defined a successful church. It turns out they measure success by 1, attendance, 2, giving, 3, number of programs, 4, number of staff, and 5, square footage. Pastor Chuck Baldwin stated, "It's been decades since even a sizable minority of pastors have bothered to educate and inform their congregations as to the biblical principles relating to America's political, cultural, and societal lives." He went on to say, "America's malaise is directly due to the deliberate disobedience of America's pastors and the willingness of the Christians in the pews to tolerate the disobedience of their pastor." Baldwin concluded, "When Paul wrote his own epitaph, it read, 'I fought a good fight, I finished my course, I have kept the faith.' He didn't say, 'I had a large congregation, we had big offerings, we had a lot of programs, I had a large staff, and we had large facilities.' These ministers are not pastors, they're CEOs. They're not Bible teachers, they're performers. They are not shepherds, they are hirelings." So as I look around at what's become of our country and what is now coming upon the whole world, I see the judgment of God on ungodly people. If we're to be honest with ourselves, even those who call themselves Christians don't really qualify to use Jesus' name. Pastors have so much power over the works of the devil and over this present darkness we're living in. The power of Christ himself, all power in heaven and on earth, through the working of the Holy Spirit that should be within them. Jesus promised that if they were faithful, they could do even greater works than he himself did. Yet they cower in fear of the opinions of unsaved men and women, fear of losing attendance and income, fear of being controversial, fear of losing popularity. I have news for you. Jesus was probably the most controversial man to ever walk the earth. We were commanded to do as he did, not be like the religious hypocrites. Revelation 21:8 speaks of those who will end up in the lake of fire, and first on the list are the cowardly and unbelieving. Jesus ranks the cowardly and unbelieving ahead of the rest of those that will suffer the second death, which are the abominable, the murderers and whoremongers and sorcerers and idolaters and all liars. I wouldn't want to be on that list. I've long said that pastors should be preaching from their pulpits with a Bible in one hand and today's headlines in the other. Pick your topic: sodomite so-called marriage, the murder of innocent babies in the womb, the lies of politicians, the lies of government, health officials, and big pharma, the unjust weights and measures we see in every stolen election, the kings of the earth constantly conspiring against the Lord and his anointed, the deliberate twisting of the minds of our little children in public schools, the sexualization of our kids and young people, the lies of transgenderism, the building of the New World Order, the coming one world digital currency and mark of the beast, the so-called Great Reset, the deliberate destruction of our economy and every American institution, the rebuilding of Babylon. Yes, God's word instructs us on all these things, and yet our pastors will never speak a word about any of it. And so the people are left to wander on their own, make up their own minds, do what they feel is right in their own imaginations, following the official narrative of the lying mainstream media and crooked politicians. And why would that surprise anyone? The pastors will not speak. They refuse to teach righteously on these matters. These are not political things. These are moral things. It's their duty, yet they remain cowards. Hear these words from Ezekiel 34. "Thus says the Lord God to the shepherds, 'Woe to the shepherds of Israel who feed themselves! Should not the shepherds feed the flocks? You eat the fat and clothe yourselves with the wool. You slaughter the fatlings, but you do not feed the flock. The weak you have not strengthened, nor have you healed those who were sick, nor bound up the broken, nor brought back what was driven away, nor sought what was lost. But with force and cruelty you have ruled them. So they were scattered because there was no shepherd, and they became food for all the beasts of the field when they were scattered. My sheep wandered through all the mountains and on every high hill. Yes, my flock was scattered over the face of the whole earth, and no one was seeking or searching for them.'" Yes, the sheep are scattered, wandering, lost, wondering what to do, and they become victims of evil, wicked, demonic, global elites bent on their ultimate destruction. They become food for the devil seeking to control the whole world. And, Pastor, you have said nothing. How do you sleep at night? 1 Peter 5:2. "Feed the flock of God which is among you, serving as overseers, not by compulsion, but willingly, not for dishonest gain, but eagerly." Acts 20:28. Pay careful attention to yourselves and to all the flock in which the Holy Spirit has made you overseers, to care for the church of God, which he obtained with his own blood. Now understand, I'm not casting judgment on all pastors. I know several very good, courageous, and diligent ministers who do preach the whole counsel of God's word, who do raise up and train disciples for the work of the ministry, and who do rightly divide the word of truth. But what was perhaps 10% in 2014, I dare say is now closer to 1% or fewer. Pastors have the very power of God himself at their disposal and nothing to fear, yet most continue to live according to the flesh, fearful, cowardly, and unbelieving. And they're leading millions astray while the world burns. If only they had an ounce of courage. Audio CDs and transcripts of this message are available when you call me at Wisconsin Christian News, 715-486-8066, or email Rob, R-O-B, at WisconsinChristianNews.com, and ask for message number 361.
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2: So what happens during pregnancies is that a small number of cells pass between mother and fetus in both directions. And so these cells, what they're finding is that they can remain in the body for years or even decades, and possibly for the person's entire life.
3: We've often heard mothers around the world say they feel like their children are still a part of them long after they've given birth. It turns out that's absolutely true. Mothers pass along fully formed cells that continue functioning for years within their baby's body. It's a phenomenon that scientists call microchimerism. Fetal cells can also be found in virtually all maternal tissues, including the liver, blood, bone marrow, heart, lungs, and other tissue types after pregnancy. Scientists have also been finding that children are equally receptive to retained mother's cells, with approximately one in every million cells in our body being of maternal origin. Welcome to Straight Talk on Life Issues. I'm Victor Nieves, president of Life Issues Institute. Today, we have the pleasure of being joined by Dr. Tara Sander Lee. She's a scientist with over 25 years of experience in public policy, academic research, and clinical medicine in the life sciences. Dr. Tara Sander Lee, thank you so much for joining us today.
2: Thank you so much for having me.
3: Absolutely. Dr. Tara, this is one of the most fascinating topics that I think we have ever talked about on the show. And that's high praise because we've talked about some very, very interesting things. The first question, and this is to prove how much of a layman I am on this topic. How exactly do we pronounce microchimerism? Is that correct?
2: Microchimerism. So you were okay. Really, really close.
3: Pretty close. We'll take it. So now that we know the pronunciation, tell us what it really is, because like I said, it's very fascinating.
2: It is really fascinating. And thank you so much for inviting me. So I'm just going to break down the word a little bit because maybe that'll help just as people are pronouncing it themselves. So micro meaning small or minute. Okay. And chimerism meaning the presence of two genetically distinct cell populations in a single organism. Okay, so this is a biological phenomenon in which a small number of genetically distinct cells become part of the body. So this is most often and commonly seen during pregnancy, which is amazing. And it happens in all pregnancies, right? This isn't just for a select few. So what happens during pregnancies is that a small number of cells pass between mother and fetus in both directions. So in the same way that cars can travel between two different cities using the same highway, cells cross the placenta and travel between mom and baby during pregnancy. And this is called bidirectional cell trafficking. And it's remarkable because then a small number of baby cells enter mom's body and a small number of mom's cells enter baby's body. And so if we're talking about the cells in the mom's body, the fetal cells, that's called fetal microchimerism. If we're talking about the small number of mom's cells in the baby, that's called maternal microchimerism. And so these cells, what they're finding is that they can remain in the body for years or even decades, and possibly for the person's entire life. And so this is becoming a really hot area of research. People are trying to understand, why are they there? What are they doing? And it truly is beautiful. because it's just showing how through pregnancy, we are truly connected to our children and our parents and our grandparents. Because if we're going to get into the details, it's just remarkable how far this stretches. You know, it's not just mom and baby, but it's previous siblings, right? Older siblings then. It's going to all be connected. So I also want to just point out that microchimerism is not just unique to pregnancy. It can also arise through twinning, blood transfusions, or even organ and stem cell transplantations.
3: Wow, that's fascinating. Dr. Tara, so when you tell me about this, I'm reminded there's many mothers forever have said, you know, I feel like there's a part of my baby that's always been with me. That is literally true, is it not?
2: It is literally true. So it is a unique bond between a mother and her children that is beyond just what we see, right? This is at the cellular and molecular level, the DNA level. And it does, it creates this permanent connection, a lifelong bond. It is beautiful. It's complex and we're still trying to understand it, but it is just absolutely beautiful. I mean, my husband and I suffered miscarriages. And so it's just really comforting to know that those children, even though I never met them face to face, that there's a part of them that is going to be for always and forever with me. And it's just, it's beautiful.
3: Dr. Tara, I'm curious, you know, you mentioned this is kind of an expanding field of research. There's so much yet to be known, I'm sure. But so far, what are some of the interesting findings? What do we know about this unique, you know, sharing of cells?
2: So maybe I'll focus on, yeah, what we do know. So the proof of this really came in the 1990s and, 2000s, in which there was definitive proof that these fetal cells in the maternal blood, they could detect them with the Y chromosome, right? So moms are only going to have two X chromosomes. So they started noticing, wow, we're actually detecting the Y chromosome from her son, you know, or previous generations in the mom. And so moms that were carrying male fetuses, that's how they first started to realize this. And that's where they found that they were actually finding that these cells could be detected in practically all organs. So the kidneys, the livers, the hearts, the thyroid, the lungs, right? So that was some of the earliest evidence. There was also some convincing evidence that came in the early 1990s with the application of once they could start detecting DNA, they were starting to find that unique fetal DNA in the mother's blood. Okay, we can maybe get into that because that gets into the all prenatal screening that is done now. That's the technique that takes advantage of that. But those are some of the first early things that we knew. We knew we could detect these cells in nearly all tissues. We knew they could detect the unique DNA to each individual, right, to that mother's children in her body. In her blood. There's just some other fascinating reports. So I don't know if, you know, I previously worked at the Charlotte Lozier Institute and we developed this incredible website, A Voyage of Life. So what they found is that male cells, which again contain the Y chromosome and are only found in males and not present in women, have been found circulating in mothers whose sons are up to 38 years old. And they have found a child's grandmother's cells in his umbilical cord blood. So that's what's just remarkable, right? So we're seeing like not only are the sons, you know, as far as 38 years of old, but we're seeing just grandmother's DNA is present in the cord blood of a child that was just born, right? So this is just remarkable. So these are just really exciting facts. We know that they can detect these cells and DNA as early as 6 weeks gestation. It can be found in the peripheral blood in 100% of pregnancies. By 6 weeks, we know again that really small number of cells, right? The estimates are that there are only about 1 to 2 fetal cells per mil of maternal blood, but because of technologies and how they've advanced, they can be detected, right? We have just incredible technologies to detect this. But if we look kind of broader, like what have we seen and how does this get us really excited about the potential for this? Early studies are showing that the baby cells can actually help provide possible healing for mom in the case of injury. So this is just one example where actually fetal cells have been found after a mother undergoes C-section, that they're finding that the fetal cells actually migrate to that site of injury and can be found at that site. And they might actually help to repair the mother's tissue after a C-section. It's remarkable that they're finding that in the maternal heart, they're finding that there was this great article in Harvard Science Scientific Review earlier this year. And they reported how the fetal cells are actually like heat-seeking missiles that go to the woman's heart and might actually help if there's any injury in the maternal heart. And so what they're finding is that these early fetal cells, they actually have the ability to, they're called a pluripotent. So they have the ability to kind of change into different types of tissue cells. So they were saying how these cells don't just sit in the maternal heart, right? They actually differentiate or change into the specific type of cells that are needed in that mother's heart to actually help mend if there is any injury to that mother's heart. So that's just remarkable, right? But we're also seeing that it might be the reverse too, that the mom cells might actually provide possible healing for the baby. So we're seeing the importance of maternal cells actually in educating the fetal immune system. So we know that these different cells that are passing over into the baby from the mom, that some of these cells are these immune cells that help fight off infection. And so these studies are showing that actually mom cells can help establish and train the child's immune system to fight off infection as the baby develops after birth. So these are just, you know, beautiful things. You know, we know that the significance of maternal microchimerism for transplantation might actually be really important for curing and helping to cure and treat fetal genetic disorders. So let me kind of walk you through this. So what we're finding is that the presence of a mother's cells in a baby could actually result in therapies that help to treat the fetus that have genetic disorders. So what they've found is that studies have shown that there's an improved survival after a child has had a liver transplant from a maternal donor compared to a paternal donor in children with bilary atresia. Because it's what's happening is that the baby has already seen the mother's cells, okay, right, during pregnancy. So now if that baby needs a transplant, that baby has a better tolerance for the mother than for the father, right? And so that's what's beautiful. We also see this in this amazing new ability for fetal surgery inside the womb. We know that this is really expanding, in which babies, once they discover a disorder inside the womb, there are some disorders that can actually be treated inside the womb, either with a transplantation or with actual fetal open surgery or fetoscopy, right? In one example, in utero stem cell transplantation has been done in a baby once they realized that the baby inside the womb had a blood disorder, such as alpha thalassemia major. What they found is that they can use a mother's own stem cells to treat her baby inside the womb. And so that baby has a greater tolerance, again, because the baby has seen the mom cells already. And now the mother's cells can actually be used to help to treat that baby and repair that blood disorder. So it really is just remarkable. So people are starting to get really excited, like, wow, what else can these cells do, right? If we already know that they're helping to repair the mom's heart, they're helping, you know, repair the C-section, you know, the mom's cells are helping the baby to better receive like a transplantation. And so it's just, people are getting really excited.
3: Well, you can understand why. There's so much there, Dr. Tara, that I want to unpack, because really, I just can't say it enough. This is so incredibly fascinating. One of the things that stood out as you were explaining this, I mean, this is real science stuff. So what stood out to me, though, is a little bit more elementary. And it is, as you're describing the transfer of the cells and all of these potential benefits and the amazing science and the more that we're learning about it, we've already established this in much simpler science. But my goodness, how could anyone say that the baby is a part of the mother's body? That's, of course, not true. We're seeing, you know, these male cells in the mother's bloodstream, it just puts it all to bed. It's the more that we learn about the unborn baby in the womb, the more screamingly obvious it becomes day by day that this is clearly a unique human being in the mother's womb. One of the things, Dr. Tara, as well, that really caught my eye about this topic is I was doing some pro-life apologetics, and we hear these debates, we hear these claims from the other side. And one of them that they'll try to say, to be a little bit edgy, is they'll say, well, the unborn baby is a parasite. You know, they love to say that. The unborn baby is a parasite, which is actually, like I said, it's the first time I learned about this because of the studies that say that we have seen these fetal cells traveling to the site of injury and actually healing the heart tissue or healing, you know, these different organs. And that is just one of the most incredible things. And of course, it refutes the idea that the unborn baby is a parasite. There's many ways to refute that. But I just want to park on that for just a second and kind of highlight it. The fetal cells are traveling into the mother. I loved the language you used there. You said it's like a heat-seeking missile. These cells are going and actually, we have reason to believe, healing the mother's heart tissue.
2: Yeah, that's exactly right. And I love how you just paused and said, let's just remind ourselves that human life begins at conception, and this is a genetically unique individual. I want to just reiterate that we know that when the sperm and the egg come together, the sperm and the egg each have half the amount of genetic information needed to create a complete human organism. Only when they come together that they create a unique human being that is unlike any other. And I just want to give you this statistic because I think this is fascinating, the way that God designed DNA in order to provide that uniqueness. The probability of there being two identical children from any two parents in the population is 6.27 billion to one. So we are all absolutely unique, even twins, right? Even twins, there are subtle differences. And we know that these little ones, that when their cells from the outside of the embryo, when they implant into the mother, that they help to form that placenta, that temporary organ that attaches to the uterus and will provide those nutrients and oxygen to the fetus that are needed. It's a temporary organ. And the baby is absolutely distinct and unique. And like you said, when those cells then travel to the mom, those are separate cells unique to the baby. When the cells from the mom travel to the baby, those are unique, separate cells unique to the mom. These are two completely separate human beings that are genetically unique. I'm telling you, a parasite does not have a beating heart by 22 days after conception. A parasite does not have fingers and toes. You know, by 10 weeks, 90% of the body parts are already formed in a human being. I mean, it is remarkable, just the humanity of the unborn child. And it's beautiful that this connection between the baby and the mom inside the womb is unlike any other.
3: You know, Dr. Tara, as you talk about what we know, I can't help myself. I have to ask the question. We've talked about how amazing it is, the science that already exists. If you had to be speculative, if you look at the body of research, and because this is relatively new, I mean, we're learning this more and more day by day. If you could fast forward 50 years, what do you think? Have we reached the crux, I suppose? Have we found out all there is to know about this topic? Or do you see there being more maybe medical breakthroughs and innovation as we learn more about it?
2: I think there are going to be a lot of medical breakthroughs. I think now that technology is at the point where you can detect these cells and the DNA in such small amounts, and now that they know what to look for, I think we are going to see a lot of really fascinating discoveries. If I had to fast forward, I think what we're going to see is that this ability that God designed for a mother and a child to connect in this very, very molecular, like that's the best way I can say, cellular and molecular way. I know that's a very scientific way, but it's basically a way that we can't see with the naked eye. But now these tools have been developed. I think we're going to see that this is a way that not only we know that stem cells within our own body can help to heal us, but I think we're going to see that stem cells that are exchanged between mom and baby are going to be a whole nother layer by which our body is healed. It's a gift. I think we are constantly reminded in scripture how much children are a gift from God. And I think what we're going to find is that these are gifts that the mother gives the child and that the child gives the mother once they are separated. They are gifts that are long lasting and stay with the child forever. That's what I think we're going to see. I know that there are some researchers that are trying to say, yeah, but could this also be a bad thing, right? Could somehow that offspring's demand, you know, that baby's demand for the resources of the mother, could that somehow come at a cost to the mother? And could these cells that the baby transfers into the mother somehow cause problems and actually lead to disease? People are definitely raising those questions. I mean, no different than people are starting to say, you know, saying that they're just calling the human being a parasite. So I think we need to watch this field very closely. I think there are going to always be individuals and researchers and scientists that are not going to see pregnancy as the real gift that it is, and that there is a gift of grace in pregnancy. And we already know there's healing that's happening between the two and sharing of these cells. But there are people that are trying to say, but couldn't this result in bad things, right? So we need to keep our eyes and ears open, because the reality is pregnancy is beautiful, and it's a beautiful gift. And it's another human being that was created in the likeness of God for a purpose. And that human being always need to be seen with the dignity that they deserve and the value that they deserve, that they are created in the likeness of God. And we don't understand everything there is to know about disease, but I think if I had to fast forward, I think we're going to see that these cells have tremendous healing power. And I just want to pause really quickly and remind the audience that stem cells that derive from the fetus are known to have healing power. You know, the cord blood is the baby's blood that's left in the placenta after the baby is born and after the umbilical cord is cut. And we know that cord blood is a rich source of stem cells that can heal and be used for life-saving stem cell transplantation. Cord blood comes from the fetus, right? As you remember earlier, those cells from the fetus actually help to form the placenta and that umbilical cord. And so we know that these cells are already being used to treat thousands of diseases in our nation and worldwide, and treat many different cancers, immune deficiencies, and genetic disorders. So we already know that these, so if anybody is tempted to say, well, could fetal cells actually harm? I'm going to point to everything that shows that they only heal. They've only been shown to be a powerful source of healing. That's what I would say if anybody asked me.
3: Well, and Dr. Tara, to your point there, you know, we hear this, and I think most people who are willing to look at this with an open mind are very excited. This is incredible information. This is fascinating information. It says a lot, I would say, about the way that these people view the world. When you hear this amazing news and you have to find a bad, you have to find some reason, well, this might actually be bad for the mother. Now, I'm not saying it's not healthy to have dissenting opinions or to have people who are thinking about maybe the unintended consequences. That's healthy and that's good. I think that this extends beyond that, though. I think this shows that those in the abortion industry, this has become something of a religion for them, and they simply cannot allow it. So when the science comes out that says, hey, the unborn baby is sending repairing cells to the mother, what an amazing thing. Look at the blessing of you know, this child. They can't allow that. There has to be a downside. There has to be some sort of a negative. They don't want to live in a world where the unborn baby is beneficial to the mother, or where the unborn baby, you know, carries its weight in some sort of a way, because they have to paint this image as though a child is nothing but a burden. A child is this awful disease. You know, they act like pregnancy is some sort of a disease and the cure is to kill an innocent child. And so it's disheartening. Of course, we know that this is going to happen, but it's disheartening whenever we see something that should be so encouraging. And I like the vision you have for the future. I think it's very well grounded based on all of the research that we have right now. This looks to be a wonderful blessing. And, you know, to be able to find fault in something as beautiful as an unborn baby sending their cells to repair a mother's heart, that's one of the most pure things I've ever heard in my life, is that a baby is sending, you know, cells to help heal the mother. To find something off with that, I think it says a lot about the state of mind of those who are in opposition to life. Dr. Tara, I'm curious. I think you had mentioned earlier this microchimerism, it can have a relationship with siblings. Did I get that correct? So does this apply to twins?
2: So it does. So what's remarkable is that not only twins, but siblings, older siblings and younger siblings. So, okay, let's say the mother is pregnant with twins. Okay. We know that you can have microchimerism between twins in some cases, in twinning. So they're sharing there, but then both of those babies inside the womb are going to share their cells with their mom, and the mom is going to share their cells with those twins. But what's also remarkable is that sometimes cells from an older sibling may even be passed to a younger one, right? Because mom now, let's say she has three children, okay? Her first child, her oldest, that baby shared the cells with the mom. The mom then got pregnant with baby number two. So now the cells that were already in mom, that oldest sibling, now are going to pass with the mother's cells to the new child, right? And so it just kind of, that's what's so remarkable. And like I mentioned, like a child's grandmother cells have been found in the umbilical cord. I mean, so we just see this cross-generational ability of these cells within a family to just be shared and to be connected. You know, we have a son, and like I said, we had many miscarriages, but it's like, how comforting even for a sibling to know if they lost another sibling that there actually might be a connection there.
3: Mm-hmm. I mean, well, it could literally be a piece of them with you for your entire life. Talk about heartwarming. I mean, that's wow.
2: It is so heartwarming. And so I think, you know, I want to remind the audience of what it says in Psalm 139. When King David wrote these words, you know, was inspired by the Holy Spirit years ago. You know, science has just completely reminds us and validates just the beauty of being formed in the womb. And now we know actually sharing in that healing between us, right? So for you created my inmost being, you knit me together in my mother's womb. I praise you because I'm fearfully and wonderfully made. And then the psalmist reminds us in 139, your eyes saw my unformed body and all the days ordained for me were written in your book before one of them came to be. So, you know, God is in complete control of all of this. And he is a God of grace and of mercy and of healing. He's the great healer. His children are already a gift. Why wouldn't there be a gift that continues even beyond pregnancy, right? I mean, I was pregnant myself, and yes, you know, you maybe have some sleepless nights, but it is beautiful. It is beautiful. And to have that gift continue then beyond even the pregnancy in even ways that we can't even fathom or see is absolutely beautiful and just a gift of grace.
3: Well, Dr. Tara, thank you so much for joining. I think that is the perfect note for us to end it on. This has been so incredibly just encouraging to me, but oh my goodness, it's been so informative. Thank you for joining us.
2: Thank you so much for having me.
3: Well, like we said at the beginning of the show, and as you can clearly see now, this is one of the most fascinating topics I think we've ever had the pleasure of discussing on the show. I love the way Dr. Tara explained very complicated scientific truths, but a very interesting, a very encouraging future that may well come as a result of fetal microchimerism and all of the details, the undeniable truth. As we learn more and more about the baby in the womb, this is clearly not a piece of the mother's body. This is a distinct human being, distinct human organism, and to think that it is literally sharing, quite possibly, fetal stem cells to go and heal the very heart of his or her mother. I just think that's one of the most incredible and beautiful things that we have ever talked about on the show. If you'd like to learn more about this fascinating topic, visit our website, lifeissues.org. We'll have more information, research, and studies so that you can share this with your friends and your family as together we fight to defend life. Be sure to tune in next week for another Straight Talk on Life Issues.
4: SRN News, I'm Mary Rhodes. President Trump is taking a hard line against Iran, saying U.S. military strikes will continue until Tehran can no longer operate with impunity. The White House accuses Iran of violating agreements and targeting commercial shipping and American personnel. Meanwhile, the State Department has issued security alerts for Americans in 10 Middle Eastern countries as tensions escalate. New drone and tanker incidents were also reported near Kuwait and the Strait of Hormuz, underscoring growing concerns over stability. A new gun ban in Virginia may have produced the opposite of its intended effect. Correspondent Ken Lorman has the details.
5: Virginia's assault weapons ban, which took effect July 1st, sparked a surge in firearm sales as gun owners rushed to beat the deadline. Background checks for long guns reportedly hit record levels in June, with some retailers reporting unprecedented demand from both longtime gun owners and first-time buyers. Gun rights advocates say the spike shows that firearm restrictions often increase interest in the very weapons lawmakers are trying to limit. Ken Lorman reporting.
4: It's not good news for consumers from U.S. oil producers.
6: ExxonMobil and Chevron warned that global supplies of diesel and other refined products will likely remain tight and lead to persistently high prices in the second half of the year as the Iran war continues to cause major energy disruptions. Both companies reported large jumps in second quarter refining profits on Friday as declining fuel stockpiles combined with curtailed exports from China and refinery outages in Russia led to higher margins.
4: Bill Alexander reporting. This is SRN News. A new report on young adults and faith.
7: It comes from the Church of England, and it reports that millennials and members of Generation Z often get interested in Christianity through social media and other online content. But the study also finds that it takes a personal encounter for a young adult to take the next step and accept Christ. Church officials say this shows how important personal evangelism continues to be, even in the age of the Internet. Michael Harrington reporting.
4: Church groups in Cuba have begun distributing hundreds of boxes of humanitarian aid from the U.S. in two towns near the capital. The aid is being handed out in this way because the Trump administration does not trust the communist government to do the job. Church officials say the food and hygiene kits will be distributed to the most vulnerable Cuban families first. The boxes contain enough food to meet a family's need for 10 days. This is SRN News. More fallout from FIFA's private equity plan.
8: Senior FIFA advisor Carlos Cordero is resigning as an advisor to FIFA President Gianni Infantino. He says it's in protest of FIFA and Infantino's plan for private investors to buy stakes in the World Cup. Cordero represented FIFA on the White House task force for the World Cup. He says, "I cannot stand by while FIFA considers selling a stake in the World Cup." Cordero, a former Goldman Sachs banker and the former U.S. Soccer Federation president, says, "Let me be clear, I had no involvement in this proposal, and I oppose it unequivocally." And Donna Water.
4: Football analyst and former Dallas Cowboys quarterback Tony Romo has been suspended by CBS. This following Romo's arrest on suspicion of operating while intoxicated. The 46-year-old Romo was pulled over July 23rd while traveling in Milwaukee. More details at srnnews.com.
9: 1 Peter chapter 2, verse 5. Ye also, as lively stones, are built up a spiritual house and holy priesthood to offer up spiritual sacrifices acceptable to God by Jesus Christ. 1 Peter chapter 2, verse 5. God has called us so that we can worship Him.
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11: Hey kids, my name is Hadley. Not long after I was born, my mom and dad signed me up to be a member of the birthday club. 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
1: 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Originally broadcast a noontime special, Homespun Harmonies is now heard on the weekend. 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
3: How do you do? They say that life is a matter of give and take. Well, no one has a monopoly on either. Sometimes we give and sometimes we take within the boundaries of the law and the protocol of society. Today, you'll meet a man who had a monopoly on taking with no thought of society or fear of the law. But eventually, he did become a giver when at last his heart and mind and life were unshackled.

0: From Pacific Garden Mission in Chicago, this is Unshackled, the unique dramatic series that tells the true stories of real people and has been doing so for over 48 years. And for over 121 years, Pacific Garden Mission has been giving shelter, hot meals, clean clothing, medical and dental care to anyone in need who will enter the doors that never close. In addition, the mission pastors and counselors hold forth the word of truth that, when received, gives new life and hope for the future. The Old Lighthouse also offers Bible study classes, job placement assistance, and other helpful life lessons to anyone, regardless of race, gender, or age. We recognize that, at times, everyone has a need for someone with a caring heart and a helping hand to simply say, "We're here for you." Now for broadcast around the earth, here's program number 2514 in the series Unshackled, the dramatic program that makes you face yourself and think. There's a common misconception that religious people, Christians, are all of a pattern. Well, nothing could be further from the truth. If we keep an open mind, we will discover that God's imagination is just as unlimited in personalities as it is in nature. We will discover that surrender to Christ actually results in sharpening and emphasizing personality. A good example is the man whose story we bring you now. Once he was just another alcoholic and a thief, but then he became a one-of-a-kind proof of God's originality. You'll understand as we bring you the true story of Charles Swanson, retold from the classic files of Unshackled.
1: Original, he says. Listen, the only original thing about me in the old days was sin. Original sin. And that wasn't original with me. It's been going on since Adam. There's nothing new about robbing your employer blind, but it did take creative ability to stay drunk most of the time. Nah, I wasn't original. I just went along with the gang, and where the gang went was trouble. My mother knew it, but she didn't know how to cope with it.
2: That you, Charles?
1: Sure, it's me, Ma. Who you think it was?
2: Well, with 10 children, it could be almost anyone. But I notice that when it gets to be 3 in the morning, it's always you, Charles.
1: Shank of the evening.
2: I should think you've seen your father drunk often enough that you'd know better.
1: Ah, Pop had a good time, didn't he?
2: Your father missed out on almost all the good things he could have had, and you know it. He graduated from a good university in Sweden. His family had all kinds of money.
1: Yeah, and they made it out of a distillery. Family loyalty ought to keep me drinking, if nothing else.
2: Family loyalty. That kind of loyalty made your father's family send him off to the United States to get rid of him. Charles, you're such a young man. There's a whole life ahead of you to make or to ruin. Now, why don't you at least try to do something with it?
1: I am, Mom. I'm having all the fun I can find just as fast as I can find it, and I'm not trying. I'm doing it.
2: Well, maybe if you'd find some nice girl and settle down.
1: Plenty of time for that, Mom. Plenty of time. Find a nice girl and settle down. It's strange how often nice girls are attracted to characters like me. I think I found the nicest girl of all. Her name was Lillian, and she was all the things I wasn't: patient, sweet disposition, and unselfish. I think she expected to take over where my mother left off and straighten me out.
3: We're going to be awfully happy, aren't we, Charles?
1: Sure, honey. Happier than anybody.
3: We don't have much now, but there's lots of room for promotion there at the warehouse. And being married, well, you won't be going out nights or wasting money on liquor. We'll be able to save and have nice things, won't we?
1: Huh? Oh, yeah, I guess so. Why not?
3: I know it's going to be quite a change for you, coming home right after work and not hanging around with that wild bunch of yours. But you're going to like it much better, so it'll be easy.
1: You see, my wife and my mother both knew what I should do, but neither one of them could tell me how to do it. I made good resolutions in those days, like every new bridegroom, but somehow they never seemed to stick. You see, that bunch I hung around with was a real rough gang. We thought the world was free, and we intended to get our share of it. Many of us worked in the same place, the shipping department of a big merchandising house, and we worked like a team to keep the stockholders' profits down.
4: Come here, Charlie.
5: Yeah, Bert.
4: Something very interesting about this carload. Let me show you. Take a look at the ticket on it.
5: Yeah? Well, isn't this the load it costs for?
4: Sure. It's all here just as pretty as you please. But somebody at the other end got generous and loaded in 4 extra cases. How's that for a break?
5: Hey, very nice. And nobody knows they're here but you and me?
4: That's right, Charlie. I figured the 2 of us could handle them without any help.
5: Yeah. No use bothering the other boys with a little thing like this.
4: This stuff will just about make a nice 2-way split. Tell you what, Charlie. Let's load these cases on a truck and run them down to the far end of the dock. They'll look just like they belong there. Besides, that's pretty close to the gate. We can get them out a lot easier at quitting time.
1: That was one way we used to steal from the company. Of course, there are lots of other ways to do it, and we knew all of them. Some of the merchandise we sold, some of it we took home for our own use. Lillian would have been terribly upset if she had known what was going on, so whenever I picked up some clothes she could wear, I had to determine how to make my story acceptable. We lived in a back apartment, and I had to go through a dark and dirty basement areaway to get in from the street. Many times I'd stop, and I'd set my package down and dirty the clothes up enough so Lil would believe my story. Then I'd wrap them up again and go on into the apartment.
5: Hey, Lil! Baby, look what I brought you.
3: Oh, Charlie, how can we afford it?
5: Don't worry about affording it. This stuff came cheap, dirt cheap. There are a lot of bargains around if you just know where to look for them.
3: Well, I don't know where you find them. I know I never can.
5: Yeah.
3: Oh, just look at this. This is an expensive
5: dress. Sure it is. Well, at least it was, but you notice it got a little dirty, so they had to let it go cheap.
3: Charlie, you shouldn't be getting me all these nice things.
5: Of course I should. You're a wonderful wife, and you deserve much better. But a bargain's a bargain, and I'd be crazy to pass it up.
1: It was a long time before I realized that hot merchandise is never a bargain. Even though it doesn't cost a cent, it does something to a man's self-respect. And that's true even when you keep telling yourself that what you're doing is absolutely right. I was convinced in my own mind that the rule of every man for himself was the only one that made any sense. But in spite of that, I know now that I paid a heavy price. Way down deep inside, a quiet voice would tell me I was wrong.
4: Hey, Charlie, you look a little low. What's wrong with you?
5: Sometimes I'm bothered by our stealing. Don't it bother you?
4: We're not hurting anybody. We do it for our families and so we can have a little fun. What could be wrong with that?
5: I guess you're right. Hey, what's going on inside that box cart? Somebody got a bottle in there?
4: Bottle? You trying to be funny? It's that crazy Charlie Greer. He's having a religious meeting in there.
5: A what?
4: A religious meeting. They just finished praying, and now Charlie started to preach.
5: Not Charlie. He must be joking.
4: That's what I thought, too, but he means it. Charlie's gone and got religion. Converted or something.
5: That guy must be off his trolley.
4: Yeah, poor Charlie.
5: Come on, let's get closer.
6: This is referring to our eternal salvation. But, you know, as long as the Lord has use for us on this earth, he'll protect us in ways we know nothing about. I heard a story a little while back that really impressed me. In the late 1800s, a man named Ira Sankey was the song leader with D.L. Moody. They held meetings all over the world, preaching and singing. On Christmas Eve in 1875, Sankey was traveling by steamboat up the Delaware River. Many of the passengers on deck were encouraging him to sing a Christmas carol, but instead Sankey felt compelled to sing Savior Like a Shepherd Lead Us. When he had finished, a man came up to him and said,
7: Excuse me, did you ever serve in the Union Army?
0: Well, yes, I did, in the spring of 1860.
7: Yeah, can you remember if you were doing guard duty on a bright, moonlit night in 1862?
0: Yes.
7: Well, so did I. But I was serving in the Confederate Army, and when I saw you standing at your post, I raised up my musket and took aim. You see, I was standing in the shadow. I was completely concealed. And while the full light of the moon was falling upon you, at that instant, you raised up your eyes to heaven and you began to sing. Let him sing his song to the end, I said to myself, and I can shoot him afterwards. But the song you sang then was the song you sang just now, and I heard the words perfectly. We are thine, do thou befriend us, be the guardian of our way. And those words, they stirred up so many memories of my childhood and my God-fearing mother. When you finished your song, it was impossible for me to shoot you. I thought, the Lord who's able to save that man from certain death must surely be great and mighty.
6: So you see, fellas, Ira Sankey had no idea he was about to be shot. But the Lord had other plans for him. If we've truly trusted him for eternal life through the shed blood of Jesus Christ, he'll protect us and guide us.
1: That sort of thing kept happening. Every day, Charlie Greer would set up a meeting in an empty boxcar. Soon, he started getting results. First, it was just two or three, then a half dozen of the gang got religion, too. After a while, there were so many of them that they got up enough courage to sing. All those rough guys in that boxcar, hollering hymns as loud as they could. I figured the company'd put a stop to it, but the more guys got converted, the less merchandise was lost. And after a while, it got so those bargains were tougher to find. You see, it usually took several men to handle a really tricky job of stealing. The ones who were willing to help, they just kept getting scarcer and scarcer. And, well, one day I was trying to persuade one of those newly converted Christians to give me a hand with a bargain when Charlie Greer walks up and he hears what's going on.
6: Swanson, if there's one guy in this department that needs salvation, you're that guy. What do you figure God thinks about stealing goods from the company?
5: Why, just a minute, Greer. Maybe it's time you did a little listening instead of preaching all the time.
6: Sure, I'll listen. What have you got to say?
5: Well, maybe you're on the level, Greer. Maybe you're not. I've seen a lot of those religious guys in my time, and I know most of them are phony.
6: Well, some of them may be. I'll admit that. But I'm not worried about them. I'm worried about you.
5: Don't worry about me. I can take care of myself. I've known church people as crooked as a barrel of snakes.
6: Why would you allow a crook in the church or out to cause you to turn your back on God?
5: I didn't say I was against the church or God.
6: No, not in so many words, but that's the truth of it. Listen, kid, I can see right through you. You're not nearly as tough as you pretend. Why don't you give Jesus Christ a chance? God doesn't want to hurt you. He wants to make you a new man. He'll set you free.
5: Yeah? Well, what's wrong with me now?
6: Plenty. And you know it. Deep down inside, you know it.
0: Did Charles Swanson know it? We will learn how he found out in just a moment.
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1: Old Charlie Greer was right. Deep down inside, I was miserable. I learned later that this feeling is called conviction. I was convicted by my own conscience. But like most people in that situation, the immediate result was that I got meaner and more crooked and drunker than ever. I went downhill faster during the next few months than I had at any period in my life. We got so far behind in the rent that Lillian and I had to move in with my mother. But instead of straightening out, I got worse than ever. One day I came home too drunk to stay on my feet. Lillian was very upset.
3: Charlie, you'll hurt yourself.
5: Hey, all right. You leave me alone.
3: Mother, help me with him. Maybe we can get him to bed.
2: Well, we can try, Lil. Come on now, Charles. Lil and I want you to lie down for a little while.
5: I don't
2: want to
5: lie down.
3: Please, Charlie.
2: Of course you want to lie
5: said
2: down, Charles.
5: No,
3: Charlie, you're hurting me.
5: You let go of me. I know what I deserve.
2: Charles. Lil, go get your hat.
3: Why?
2: I said get your hat. We're going out.
3: But we just can't leave him lying there like this.
2: Oh, yes, we can. We can't continue to fret over him and drive ourselves crazy.
3: But what if he's hurt?
2: He's not hurt. But you are, and so am I. Come on, let's take a walk.
3: Mother, I still don't think we should have walked out and left him there.
2: Oh, yes, we should. I think I'm old enough to know when I see another woman's heart breaking. You've had all you can stand, Lil.
3: And what about you?
2: Well, it's easier for me. Maybe because I've been through so much more. Maybe because I'm older. But we both need a break.
3: Maybe you're right. Oh, I wish I were dead.
2: Now, Lil.
3: Oh, I mean it. Things would be so simple if only I'd be hit by a car or something.
2: Now, Lil, there must be an answer. I don't know what it is, but there just has to be one.
3: I wish I knew what it was.
2: I wonder what's going on up
9: People
2: there at the corner.
3: You suppose somebody's
9: why
3: been hurt?
9: We should hold meetings like this.
2: Maybe.
9: On the street. They want to know
2: no,
9: why.
2: No, no, I can see now. It's a religious meeting, that's what.
9: Well, the answer to that question is that
3: I guess you're right.
2: Someone's preaching. Well,
9: we
2: got plenty of time on our hands. Come on,
9: come
2: let's go listen.
9: Church. Jesus Christ came into the world to save sinners. That means all of us. He gave me a completely new life, and he promises the same to you. Jesus didn't stay inside the doors of a church. He went out into the roadways, in the fields, in the villages, because that's where the people were who needed him. And we'd be a pretty poor excuse for followers of his if we weren't ready to do the same. Every one of us knows what it is to be troubled, heartbroken, worried, and beaten by life. That's why Jesus proclaims in Matthew chapter 11, verse 28, "Come unto me, all ye that labor and are heavy laden, and I will give you rest." There was a time when I didn't know that, but God in his mercy brought me to the point where my only hope was him. Sin had me licked, so I turned to Jesus, and he reached down and gave me a new life. Amen. He never fails, friends. He's waiting right now to give new life to you. Someone standing here right now needs Christ. Will you just raise your hand, indicating that you want me to pray for you?
3: Mother, I think that man means me.
2: He means me too, Lil. He means both of us.
1: Some people laugh at street meetings. I don't. Because those few minutes were the turning point in my wife's life, my mother's, and in course of time, my own. When I came home that afternoon, I was awake, groggy, but conscious. And the first thing my wife did was come and put her arms around me.
3: Charlie, honey, listen to me. Something has just happened to Mother and me that can make all the difference for all of us.
1: You find some money, Lil?
3: Something much better. I found out about Jesus. Charlie, he can save us and make us all new and clean and give us a new start in everything.
1: You're crazy, Lil.
3: It's true, Charlie. From now on, I'm going to be a real Christian. You'll see. And I'm going to be praying for
1: yeah,
3: you.
1: Yeah, yeah, yeah. You and Charlie Greer.
3: Who's he?
1: Just a guy at work. He's another crazy one. He's praying for me, too.
10: You can see how receptive I was. But the strange thing is that from that time on, things went better for us. We moved out of my mother's house and got our own place. And no matter how mean or belligerent I was, Lil kept right on living for God. She'd been a fine woman before, but now she was patient and loving in a special way. Nothing I did or said could break her down. A day came when she told me that our home was going to be used for a meeting of some kind with her new Christian friends, and then I really hit the ceiling.
1: Did I tell you to have a bunch of those Bible-pounding freaks in here?
3: Charlie, they don't pound Bibles, and they're not freaks. This is my home as well as yours, and we needed a place for a cottage meeting.
1: Cottage meeting? You call this dump a cottage?
3: I call it home. and I hope you'll try to be as pleasant as possible to my friends.
5: Pleasant, huh? I'll be pleasant, all right. If that bunch come in here and... I'll just throw them right out in the street. That's a promise. Now, let's see. I ask them to come here.
3: I've already asked them, Charlie, and I don't intend to change my mind.
11: I'm standing on the promises of God.
3: Well, we're in pretty good voice for a small group, aren't we? Now, I think it's time to... Charlie?
5: Plenty of room in the cottage?
3: Just enough, dear. Come on in.
5: Sure. If nobody minds.
3: Friends, this is my husband, Charlie.
5: Oh. Hi.
3: I think there's a place to sit right over there.
5: Thanks.
3: Now then, we were just going to begin a time of prayer together. We all have needs, and we all know of many others we want to remember.
1: Well, there I was, sitting beside an ex-saloon keeper while they all prayed. Later on, one of them began teaching from the Bible. Lil still says after all these years that she didn't put him up to it, but every word was about me. Oh, not by name, of course, but it all applied to me, and I knew it. At the end of the meeting, that former saloon keeper turned to me and he says,
12: Mr. Swanson, I happen to know the gospel is true because I'm a completely new man. I'm a living example of 2 Corinthians chapter 5, verse 17. Therefore, if any man be in Christ, he's a new creature. Old things are passed away. Behold, all things have become new. Well, sir, I've got a new heart, new mind, new desires, and a new occupation. What Jesus did for me, he'll do for you.
5: You sound pretty sure.
12: I am sure. Would you like to pray? To ask him to forgive you for your sins, save you, and take over your life?
5: I don't think he'd have me. I'm too rotten.
12: That's just why he will have you. He died to give you eternal life and an abundant life on earth.
5: I don't know what to do.
12: You really want him to save you?
5: Would he make me decent and patient like my wife?
12: Like himself in time.
5: Then I say yes.
1: I knelt with him and confessed my sins, asking God for his promise of salvation. It was 9:40 in the evening of August 5th, 1918, when God cleaned me up. I meant business, and he did, too. Before I went to bed that night, I built a fire in the stove, hot as it was, and burned up my cigarettes and a favorite deck of cards I always carried around. And after that, I went and got all the bottles in the house and poured out every drop of whiskey. That was just the beginning. Next came the question of stolen goods. I knew I had to confess it and make good, but I couldn't see how I'd ever be able to pay it back. Whenever I prayed about it, I always had God's peace that he would be with me. Finally, I went to the front office to tell my story.
7: Now, wait a minute, Swanson. Let me get this straight. Are you trying to tell me that during the years you've been with us, you've stolen merchandise amounting to maybe thousands of dollars?
5: Yes, sir. That's the truth.
7: Well, why? I mean, why are you telling me this now? You've never been under suspicion.
5: I have to tell you. Believe me, I didn't want to, but I'm a Christian now. Have been since August 5th. Oh. And every time I pray, I know I have to confess what I've done.
7: I see. Well, I guess I'll just have to take it up with the top brass, but for now, just go on with your work.
5: Thank you, sir.
7: Oh, and one more thing, Swanson. Are we really that easy to steal from?
5: Boss, it's a good thing this building's solid, or you'd be working for me.
1: The company officials forgave the whole thing. Gave me $300 to pay off some old debts. Gave me about $150 worth of new clothes for my family. The shipping department was never the same. More than half a dozen different foremen tried to break up our noontime gospel meetings, and we prayed every one of them right out of the job. So listen, don't ever for one minute doubt God's power to change people and situations. He's the boss. He's on the throne.
0: Charles Swanson felt that God wanted him to hand out gospel tracts, and his answer was, Lord, you supply them. I'll pass them out. Less than a week later, a big bunch of tracts arrived in the mail unsolicited and launched Charles on a lifetime of tract distribution. He went from being a taker to being a giver. He distributed approximately 10 million tracts prior to his death. Friend, we pray that Charles Swanson's testimony has challenged you to consider your need for salvation. Jesus says in John chapter 1, verse 12, "But as many as received him, to them gave he power to become the sons of God, even to them that believe on his name."
8: 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Please write today or reach out to us on social media. 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You can find us on Facebook, Twitter, Instagram, and YouTube at UnshackledPGM. And our address? Pacific Garden Mission, 1458 South Canal Street, Chicago, Illinois, 60607. So until next time, unless our Lord returns before then, the doors to Pacific Garden Mission are open night and day. Thanks for listening, and may God

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1: There are many who believe that their vote just does not count. Some will say, if I vote the lesser of two evils, I'm still voting for evil, therefore I cannot participate in the process. And yet there are others who will say, since God puts into office those whom he will, I'm not going to get in his way. I just won't vote and let God do what he wills.
0: Joining Jim to discuss the Bible and your vote was Pastor Andy Woods.
2: Well, my understanding of prophecy is there's something called the restrainer. To make a long story short, I think the restrainer is the work of the Holy Spirit through the church. And so I don't see prophecy and voting as, you know, enemies of each other. I see them as friends.
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3: SRN News, I'm Mary Rose. President Trump says the U.S. is keeping up military pressure on Iran, warning that American strikes will continue until Tehran can no longer threaten U.S. interests. The White House says Iran has broken past agreements and continues to target shipping and American personnel. At the same time, the State Department is urging Americans and 10 Middle Eastern countries to stay alert as tensions rise. A Republican senator from Missouri is pushing legislation aimed at preventing judge shopping in federal courts. Correspondent Kim Lorman has the details.
4: Senator Eric Schmidt has introduced the Boasberg Act, named after U.S. District Judge Jeb Boasberg, who is accused of being a rogue judge and has repeatedly handled high-profile cases against President Trump's agenda. Schmidt says the measure would require random assignment of federal cases, increase transparency, and impose penalties for attempts to manipulate the process.
3: KT McFarland, former Deputy National Security Advisor to President Trump, tells the Salem Radio Network she would like to find out who allowed Dr. Fauci to resume the potentially very dangerous gain of function research in China after the Obama administration terminated the practice.
5: You know government, there's always a paper trail. No government officials, just by their very nature, government officials don't want to be out on a limb and committing themselves to anything without authorization from somebody. So you know there's a paper trail for it. I'd like to see the paper trail. Who gave permission to turn it back on and to have gain-of-function research that was happening because it was illegal? You couldn't do it in the United States.
3: A first-of-its-kind gathering Friday at Camp David. The White House says it was the first live televised cabinet meeting ever held at the presidential retreat, Maryland. This is SRN News. Israel is making preparations for a big Christian event.
6: 2030 is considered to be the 2000th anniversary of the baptism of Jesus in the Jordan River, and Israel's foreign ministry says it's laying the groundwork now for a major celebration. Thousands of Christians visit the Jordan every year, and the government expects a huge surge in 2030. Foreign Minister Gideon Saar says he will seek to, quote, deepen dialogue with churches and Christian leaders worldwide and prepare for the arrival of the pilgrims. Michael Harrington reporting.
3: A Texas appeals court has dismissed an injunction that forced a Houston area midwife to close her clinics. The court ruled that Texas Attorney General Ken Paxton's office relied solely on an anonymous email as evidence that Maria Rosas had violated the state's 2022 abortion ban. The appeals court did not give an opinion on the validity of the accusations against Rosas. This is SRN News. Changes are being made at Scouting America.
7: At the National Jamboree, one of Scouting's biggest events, dedicated spaces for gay young people, women, and scouts of color have been eliminated. Some scouts who had planned to attend in West Virginia backed out. Defense Secretary Pete Hegseth threatened to end the Pentagon's century-old partnership with Scouting America if it did not make changes, including refocusing away from diversity initiatives. A Scouting America spokesperson said the organization remains fully committed to welcoming and serving all youth, but did not address questions about the changes to the Jamboree. I'm Ed Donahue.
3: New York is suing prediction market company Kalshi, calling it an illegal gambling operation and seeking to shut down its business in the state. Officials also want the company to surrender profits earned from New York customers. More details at srnnews.com.
8: 1 Peter chapter 2, verse 5. Ye also, as lively stones, are built up a spiritual house and holy priesthood to offer up spiritual sacrifices acceptable to God by Jesus Christ. 1 Peter chapter 2, verse 5. God has called us so that we can worship Him.

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3: This is Ken Ham. 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
2: Repent. We need to break the shell of self-sufficiency. Repent and get rid of the false face of piousity, polishing our halo as if we're some great saint. And repentance is the message for believers today. The church needs to repent and do the first works.
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0: SRN News, I'm Mary Rose. President Trump says the U.S. is keeping up military pressure on Iran, warning that American strikes will continue until Tehran can no longer threaten U.S. interests. The White House says Iran has broken past agreements and continues to target shipping and American personnel. At the same time, the State Department is urging Americans in 10 Middle Eastern countries to stay alert as tensions rise. New drone attacks and tanker incidents near Kuwait and the Strait of Hormuz are adding to concerns about the conflict spreading about the region. The Trump administration is highlighting newly declassified intelligence documents on election security.
1: The White House Government Transparency Task Force says China and its proxies obtained voter registration data tied to as many as 220 million Americans, including non-public information. The declassified records identify attacks on voter registration systems as election interference and warn foreign actors could use such data to disrupt voting operations. The documents were approved by senior U.S. intelligence officials. John Scott reporting.
0: It's not good news for consumers from U.S. oil producers.
2: ExxonMobil and Chevron warn that global supplies of diesel and other refined products will likely remain tight and lead to persistently high prices in the second half of the year as the Iran war continues to cause major energy disruptions. Both companies reported large jumps in second quarter refining profits on Friday as declining fuel stockpiles combined with curtailed exports from China and refinery outages in Russia led to higher margins.
0: Bill Alexander reporting. This is SRN News. A new report on young adults and faith.
3: It comes from the Church of England, and it reports that millennials and members of Generation Z often get interested in Christianity through social media and other online content. But the study also finds that it takes a personal encounter for a young adult to take the next step and accept Christ. Church officials say this shows how important personal evangelism continues to be, even in the age of the Internet. Michael Harrington reporting.
0: Church groups in Cuba have begun distributing hundreds of boxes of humanitarian aid from the U.S. in two towns near the capital. The aid is being handed out in this way because the Trump administration does not trust the communist government to do the job. Church officials say the food and hygiene kits will be distributed to the most vulnerable Cuban families first. The boxes contain enough food to meet a family's need for 10 days. This is SRN News.
4: First Peter chapter 2, verse 5. Ye also, as lively stones, are built up a spiritual house and holy priesthood to offer up spiritual sacrifices acceptable to God by Jesus Christ. First Peter chapter 2, verse 5. God has called us so that we can worship Him.
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